0: live from the Black Country, online, on your mobile. From the Sky News Centre at 2. Sir Keir Starmer spent last night holding crunch talks with ministers ahead of an expected challenge to his leadership later, where streeting supporters say he'll launch a bid to oust the Prime Minister. The uncertainty over the PM's future continued yesterday, overshadowing the state opening of Parliament, while Jonathan Brash became the first Labour MP to call for Sir Keir to step down on the floor of the Commons.
1: People are desperate for hope. And for however difficult it may be for many on these benches to admit, it is now clear to me that this Prime Minister can no longer provide that hope.
0: Six people who've been in isolation in hospitals since returning from a virus-stricken cruise ship are being allowed to go home. Health officials say none of them have displayed any symptoms of hantavirus. Nigel Farage is facing an investigation from Parliament's Sleaze watchdog after a billionaire donor gifted him £5 million. The Reform UK leader says it wasn't a political donation, so he didn't need to declare it. Donald Trump could use his state visit to China to urge President Xi Jinping to put pressure on Iran. The US president's arrived in Beijing alongside bosses from tech, finance and agricultural companies. To sport, and the Scottish Premiership title will go down to the final day after a dramatic night. Celtic kept their hopes alive with a late controversial penalty to beat Motherwell 3-2. Meanwhile, leaders Hearts kept the advantage with a 3-0 win over Falkirk. Boss Derek McInnes says their rivals were lucky that a poor VAR decision went their way.
2: If I'm Motherwell, I'm really disappointed with that. I haven't seen it again. I've seen it before I came out to speak to you, and I think it's so poor that they've been given that penalty, and it looks as if they've been given it. And we have to realise we're up against everything.
0: Hearts will lift a trophy on Saturday if they avoid defeat when the top two meet at Parkhead. And Manchester City boosted their Premier League title hopes with a comfortable 3-0 victory against Crystal Palace. City are just 2 points behind leaders Arsenal with 2 games left to play. That's the latest. I'm Stevie Shillinglaw.

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1: From the Sky News Centre at 3. Sir Keir Starmer's office says he retains full confidence in Wes Streeting as Health Secretary, even though he's plotting to oust the Prime Minister. His allies say he'll step down from the government later and launch a leadership challenge. This all emerged on the day of the King's Speech, where His Majesty set out the government's agenda. Lib Dem leader Sir Ed Davey says it was a surreal day in Parliament.
2: Everyone in this House and everyone in the country know this Prime Minister may soon not be in power. Not in place for his own programme, not able to deliver these promises.
1: Six people from the UK who were on the cruise ship at the centre of a hantavirus outbreak have been discharged from hospital quarantine. They'll now be self-isolating at home. Donald Trump could use his state visit to China to urge President Xi Jinping to put pressure on Iran. The US president's in Beijing alongside bosses from tech, finance and agricultural companies. Our US correspondent Mark Stone says it's a trip that was delayed due to the situation in the Middle East.
3: Clearly the Chinese are aligned with Tehran. They are impacted by the economic situation as a result of the Strait of Hormuz. They'd like this over just like everyone else would. Are they going to offer Trump any help with that? Will Trump ask for help? Big questions.
1: In other news, and the bodies of three women have been pulled from the sea near Brighton Pier. Police are now investigating what happened in the early hours of yesterday morning. To sport and victory for leaders Hearts and closest rivals Celtic mean the Scottish Premiership title will be decided on the final day when they face each other at Parkhead. Hearts' 3-0 win over Falkirk at Tynecastle kept them a point clear at the top, while the controversial stoppage time penalty earned Celtic a dramatic 3-2 victory at Motherwell. Rangers, meanwhile, suffered a fourth straight defeat as they lost 2-1 at home to Hibs. And Manchester City boosted their Premier League title hopes with a comfortable 3-0 victory against Crystal Palace. City are just 2 points behind the leaders Arsenal with 2 games left to play. That's the latest. I'm Stevie Shillinglaw.

0: Let me talk to you for just a second.
1: It won't be the same with me, no, baby.
0: I've noticed you haven't been yourself lately. I know he's not treating you right. I can see it in your eyes. It's written all over your face. So why don't you let me show you.

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1: From the Sky News Centre at 4. Sir Keir Starmer has been meeting ministers and Labour MPs as his leadership appears to be in turmoil. It follows rumours yesterday that Wes Streeting could quit as House Secretary as soon as today. Mr Streeting hasn't made any public comment, but it's understood he could be preparing to try to oust the Prime Minister. Dave Ward from the Communication Workers Union speculates as to why he'd go now.
2: Clearly Wes Streeting believes that it's better to go sooner, and I think part of that is because maybe, you know, he realises that if it was left longer, there would be other candidates in the race.
1: Donald Trump has thanked Xi Jinping for an honour like few have ever seen as his two-day state visit to China gets underway. At a bilateral meeting between the two nations, Xi Jinping said China and the US should be partners and not rivals. Six people from the UK who were on the cruise at the centre of the hantavirus outbreak have been discharged from hospital quarantine. They'll now be self-isolating at home. Nigel Farage is facing an investigation from Parliament's sleaze watchdog after a billionaire donor gifted him £5 million. The Reform UK leader says it wasn't a political donation, so he didn't need to declare it. Now to sport, and Manchester City boosted their Premier League title hopes with a comfortable 3-0 victory against Crystal Palace. The win keeps Pep Guardiola's team 2 points behind the leaders Arsenal with two games left to play.
3: Yeah, really pleased. To be alive until, you know, next game is Bournemouth and now focus in the final.
1: City face Chelsea in the FA Cup final on Saturday. Meanwhile, victories for leaders Hearts and closest rivals Celtic mean the Scottish Premiership title will be decided on the final day when they face each other at Parkhead. Hearts' 3-0 win over Falkirk at Tynecastle kept them a point clear at the top, while a controversial stoppage time penalty earned Celtic a dramatic 3-2 victory at Motherwell. Rangers suffered a fourth straight defeat, however, they lost 2-1 at home to Hibs. That's the latest. I'm Stevie Shillinglaw.

0: live from the Black Country, online, on your mobile. From the Sky News Centre at 5, Donald Trump has thanked Xi Jinping for an honour like few have ever seen as he begins his two-day state visit to China. At a bilateral meeting between the two nations in Beijing, Xi Jinping said China and the US should be partners and not rivals. Sir Keir Starmer could be facing one of the toughest days of his leadership following rumours that his health secretary is set to resign. Yesterday, allies of Wes Streeting claimed he was preparing to quit today and try to run for Prime Minister. Here's Labour peer Baroness Thangham Debonair.
1: He needs 80 more people, well, one including him, he needs 81 total, 80 more Labour MPs to put their names in public, in a public document, to his name. This all makes Keir Starmer look stronger every day. He's actually getting on with governing.
0: Meanwhile, Downing Street says it has full confidence in Wes Streeting as Health Secretary. Six people from the UK who were on the cruise ship at the centre of a hantavirus outbreak have been discharged from hospital. They'll now be self-isolating at home. Trust in water companies has fallen to record lows as household bills soar across England and Wales. A report shows Thames Water ranked the least trusted provider. Now to sport, and victories for leaders Hearts and closest rivals Celtic mean the Scottish Premiership title will be decided on the final day. Hearts' 3-0 win over Falkirk kept them a point clear at the top, while a controversial stoppage time penalty earned Celtic a dramatic 3-2 victory at Motherwell. And boss Martin O'Neill says he felt the decision to award the spot kick was correct.
2: We've got a penalty which looks as if it's pretty clear cut. Has he given it for the handball, and also an elbow on top of that there as well too. But obviously, I'm delighted for the team, and delighted for the supporters, and as I said, too, phenomenal heart by the team.
0: And Manchester City boosted their Premier League title hopes with a comfortable 3-0 victory against Crystal Palace. City are now just 2 points behind the leaders Arsenal, with two games left to play. That's the latest. I'm Stevie Shillinglaw.

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1: From the Sky News Centre at 6, Donald Trump's two-day state visit to China got underway with warm words from the Chinese president.
2: China and the United States both stand to gain from cooperation and lose from confrontation. We should be partners, not rivals. We should help each other succeed and prosper together and find the right way for major countries to get along well with each other in the new era.
1: Xi Jinping welcomed the US president to Beijing and congratulated America on 250 years of independence. The two leaders are expected to discuss trade and the conflict in the Middle East, with Donald Trump wanting China to take a more active role in reopening the Strait of Hormuz. Sir Keir Starmer could be facing one of the toughest days of his leadership following rumours his health secretary is expected to resign today. Yesterday, allies of Wes Streeting claimed he was preparing to quit and try to run for Prime Minister. The world's first breath test for laughing gas is going to be trialled by two British police forces to try to curb drug driving. The device can detect whether a user has inhaled nitrous oxide for up to 2 hours beforehand. Trust in water companies has fallen to a record low. A study's found fewer people think charges are fair, while there are also concerns about sewage pollution and flooding. Manchester City kept their Premier League title hopes alive with a 3-0 win against Crystal Palace. The victory means they move to within 2 points of leaders Arsenal. Boss Pep Guardiola says he's proud of his team's performance.
3: We played really, really good. I know the transition of them is tough, the set pieces is tough, but yeah, we did it with patience, and I think we make the game we should play.
1: And wins for leaders Hearts and Celtic means the Scottish Premiership will be decided on the final day when they face each other at Parkhead. Hearts' 3-0 win over Falkirk at Tynecastle kept them a point clear at the top. That's the latest. I'm Faye De Silver.

had a few, but then again, too few to mention. I did what I had to do and saw it through without exemption.

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1: From the Sky News Centre at 7, Xi Jinping has welcomed Donald Trump to Beijing's Great Hall at the start of his two-day visit to China.
2: There are those that say this is maybe the biggest summit ever. They can never remember anything like it. But it's an honor to be with you. It's an honor to be your friend. And the relationship between China and the USA is going to be better than ever before.
1: The meeting between the two apparently overran by around 40 minutes. It's understood the Chinese leader told the US president that differences over Taiwan could bring their two countries to clashes or conflict. They're also expected to discuss trade and the Iran war. The Prime Minister's preparing for another bruising day in Westminster. Sir Keir Starmer's health secretary is reportedly planning to resign today in a potential leadership bid. Meanwhile, Angela Rayner's settled her unpaid tax bill, paving the way for her to also potentially stand. The former Deputy Prime Minister has been cleared by HMRC over the £40,000 she owed on a flat near Brighton. Breathalysers for laughing gas will be used by two British police forces in a world-first trial. The devices can detect whether someone's inhaled nitrous oxide for up to 2 hours beforehand. Our reporter, Barnaby Papadopoulos, tells us why the drug's dangerous.
3: It only affects drivers for about 1 to 5 minutes, but it can cause dizziness. And back in 2023, three teenagers actually died when a car they were driving crashed at around 100 miles an hour, and the driver was seen in a video using nitrous oxide shortly before.
1: It's feared women are being forced to turn to loan sharks due to so-called coerced debt racked up by abusive partners. Scottish Women's Aid says loans are being taken out in victims' names. And Manchester City boosted their Premier League title hopes with a 3-0 victory against Crystal Palace. Hearts and Celtic go head-to-head in a title-deciding clash for the Scottish Premiership on the final day of the season after both picking up wins yesterday. That's the latest. I'm Faye De Silva.

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1: From the Sky News Centre at 8. The Chancellor says the latest data showing the economy is growing proves now is not the time to put stability at risk. Figures show it expanded by 0.6% over the first 3 months of the year. Chief Secretary to the Treasury James Murray says the country's on the right path.
2: Despite the fact the Prime Minister took the right decision not to follow Trump into the war in Iran, it's going to have an impact on us. But what this shows is that the Chancellor has the right economic plan, which puts us in a stronger position to weather any impacts that come our way because of what's happening in the Middle East.
1: Meanwhile, the comments come ahead of a suspected leadership challenge by a cabinet colleague. Health Secretary Wes Streeting is reportedly ready to put his name forward to try to take the Prime Minister's job. Sir Keir Starmer says if he does, it'll cause chaos in government. Elsewhere, the PM's former deputy's been cleared by the taxman of deliberate wrongdoing over the case that led to her stepping down from her cabinet position. HMRC had been investigating whether Angela Rayner deliberately avoided paying the higher rate of stamp duty when she bought a flat near Brighton. The president of China has met his American counterpart in Beijing. Donald Trump called Xi Jinping his friend earlier. The Scottish Premiership title will go to the final day after a dramatic night. Celtic kept their hopes alive with a late controversial penalty to beat Motherwell 3-2, while leaders Hearts kept the advantage with a 3-0 win over Falkirk. Boss Derek McInnes says their rivals were lucky that a poor VAR decision went their way.
3: You heard Celtic got a 96-minute penalty and it was going to VAR, and they were checking it. You just assume what's happened as they get the penalty. And having seen it again, I think it's disgusting. It is. I don't think it's a penalty kick.
1: And Manchester City kept their Premier League title hopes alive. It follows a 3-0 win against Crystal Palace. That's the latest. I'm Faye De Silver.

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1: From Sky News Centre at 9. The Chancellor says now is not the time to put our economic stability at risk as the threat of a leadership contest looms over Downing Street. GDP has expanded by 0.6% over the first 3 months of the year, where Streeting's reportedly considering resigning today to put himself forward to front Labour. Meanwhile, the Health Secretary might not be the only one looking to put their name forward for Prime Minister. Angela Rayner's been cleared by the taxman of deliberate wrongdoing over the stamp duty on her Brighton flat. It paves the way for the former Deputy PM to run for Sir Keir Starmer's job. Speaking to ITV News, she didn't deny this.
2: I want to deliver as part of the team, and I've always said that it is a team effort.
3: Would you want to be leader?
2: We do have to have a leader, and we've got a leader, and I'm not going to go into hypotheticals, but...
3: I have said
2: that we have to do better.
1: Donald Trump and Xi Jinping have hailed the possibility of an historic year during the US president's trip to Beijing. But the Chinese leader said differences over Taiwan could bring their two countries to clashes or conflict. Two police forces in the south of England are trialling a laughing gas breathalyzer. The classy drug can affect people's judgment on the road. Manchester City are now only 2 points behind Premier League leaders Arsenal after the 3-0 rout of Crystal Palace. City made 6 changes ahead of Saturday. Today's FA Cup final. For Palace manager Oliver Glasner, it was a case of deja vu.
4: I remember last year was a bit similar when we lost 5-2 here. We had a great start, but at the end we could have conceded 7 or 8 goals, and then it's just, yeah, we played the best team. We didn't manage minutes, so it's just going to City to get a point or even more, you need to do better.
1: Hearts boss Derek McInnes says a 99th-minute penalty winner for Scottish Premiership title rivals Celtic was disgusting. The race to be named champions will go to a final day decider on Saturday. That's the latest. I'm Faye De Silver.

beat.

But it don't look like you gonna last. 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I've got to put you down. I'll see you someday, baby, somewhere hanging around.

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1: From the Sky News Centre at 10, Angela Rayner insists she won't be the one to fire the starting pistol on a Labour leadership race. But after being cleared of deliberate wrongdoing following an investigation by the taxman, the former deputy PM hinted she's on the starting blocks if someone else does. James Murray is chief secretary to the Treasury.
2: A leadership contest would be the wrong choice for us as a party because it would mean we'd be looking inward. You know, it would cause that huge instability, which is so detrimental to what we're trying to do as a government and distract us.
1: Health Secretary Wes Streeting's reportedly also planning a bid. The UK economy unexpectedly grew in the first month of the Iran war. Figures from the Office for National Statistics show GDP expanded by 0.3% in March, despite experts predicting it would shrink. Xi Jinping has welcomed Donald Trump to Beijing's Great Hall at the start of his two-day visit to China.
3: There are those that say this is maybe the biggest summit ever. They can never remember anything like it. But it's an honor to be with you. It's an honor to be your friend. And the relationship between China and the USA is going to be better than ever before.
1: The meeting between the two apparently overran by around 40 minutes. The Chinese leader reportedly told Mr. Trump differences over Taiwan could bring their two countries to clashes or conflict. They're also expected to discuss trade and the war in Iran. The Israeli military is warning residents in parts of southern Lebanon to leave their homes immediately. The IDF claims Hezbollah has violated the ceasefire agreement and says it's preparing military action. The world's first breath test for laughing gas is to be trialled by two British police forces. The device can detect whether a user has inhaled nitrous oxide for up to 2 hours beforehand. And a huge showdown on the final day will decide the Scottish Premiership title. Leaders Hearts stay a point clear of Celtic ahead of their final game at Parkhead after both sides won. That's the latest. I'm Faye De Silver.

Hello and good morning and welcome to another episode of the Old School Beat Show with your host Russ Bevin, only here on Black Country Extra, every Thursday morning at 10 a.m. This week I'm going to be playing you some old school hip hop with the likes of Run DMC, Ice Cube, LL Cool J and many others. So sit back, relax and enjoy.

0: That was a double up there by Run DMC with It's Tricky and Walk This Way. Gonna play you three now by Ice Cube.
1: Yeah, yeah. Get your ass up and hurry up.

Hope you enjoyed those couple of tracks there. I'm going to keep with the LL Cool J theme again. It's going to be Mama Said Knock You Out next, and then a bit of Wu-Tang Clan with Gravel Pit.

0: Hope you enjoyed those two. I'm going to play you a couple more from Public Enemy with Can't Trust It and Fight the Power. And now I just want to give a little shout out to a local event, the Black Country Local History Fair, which is being held on the 6th of June at Tipton Sports Academy and Social Club. So if you're stuck for something to do on that Saturday morning, Saturday afternoon, then please pop down to Tipton. They've got many stalls. It's hosted by Worley Model Railway Club, Tipton Library, and also there is a licensed bar and refreshments and free parking. So if you're interested in local Black Country history, then please pop down to Tipton Sports Academy on the 6th of June, 10 a.m. till 3 p.m. for the Black Country Local History Fair. Thank you.
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That's the end of another show, I'm afraid. I hope you've enjoyed the old school hip hop selection today. 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This is your host, Russ Bevin, logging out the archives of the Old School Beat Show, only here on Black Country Extra, every Thursday morning at 10 a.m. Playing you out to the news now is Cypress Hill with I Ain't Going Out Like That. Peace out, y'all.

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2: From Sky News Centre at 11. Angela Rayner's been cleared of deliberate wrongdoing in an investigation over the stamp duty she paid on a flat in Brighton. It means there's no issue stopping her from running for Labour leader, as reports continue to suggest the Health Secretary's about to resign. Sir Keir Starmer's former deputy indicated she could throw her hat into the ring, but insists she won't trigger a contest. Former Labour Party leader Jeremy Corbyn has his own memories of being challenged.
3: Phone calls, half-hour intervals of people resigning from the shadow cabinet, and then deputations saying I should resign and disappear. And I pointed out that I was elected by the membership and the union supporters, not by Labour MPs.
2: Meanwhile, the Chancellor says now is not the time to risk economic instability as she responds to latest GDP figures. The UK economy unexpectedly grew in the first month of the Iran war in March. Elsewhere, the waiting list for routine hospital treatments in England is now at its lowest level since summer 2022. An estimated 7.11 million procedures were earmarked to be carried out by the end of March. A second man's been charged over an attack at a former synagogue in East London. He's accused of arson with intent to endanger life in Whitechapel in Tower Hamlets this month. Breathalyzers for laughing gas will be used by two British police forces in a world-first trial. The devices can detect whether someone's inhaled nitrous oxide for up to 2 hours beforehand. Our reporter Barnaby Papadopoulos explains why the drug's so dangerous.
4: It only affects drivers for about 1 to 5 minutes, but it can cause dizziness. And back in 2023, three teenagers actually died when a car they were driving crashed at around 100 miles an hour, and the driver was seen in a video using nitrous oxide shortly before.
2: And headliners for the World Cup Finals halftime show have been revealed. Madonna, Shakira and BTS will all perform this summer. That's the latest. I'm Faye De Silver.

0: Welcome back to Black Country Extra with the cast of writers. So, in the studio today, we're joined with John and Kish. So, welcome.
1: Thank you very much. Thank you.
0: So, yeah, I was going to say, if this is your first time listening and you don't know already, Cast of Writers are a creative writing group that meet every Thursday at Dudley Library from 10 till 12. If you ever feel like you want to pop in and have a look at what we do, feel free to. So, yeah, with that being said, John, did you want to start your... start the show off with your first piece.
1: Thank you, Liam. So today I'd like to read a couple of chapters, abridged chapters, so they're a little bit shorter than the book, from a forthcoming new three-part trilogy called Tattoo.
0: Ooh.
1: So we've got Tattoo Part 1, which is subtitled Stripes.
0: Yeah.
1: Tattoo Part 2 is Spots. And Tattoo Part 3 is Code.
0: Mm.
1: So Part 1... It's a dark urban thriller set in East London, where an off-beaten track tattoo parlour called Iron Ink offers special tattoos that let people relive powerful memories and emotions. When Tom Carver, that's the main protagonist, gets his first tattoo, the experience is more intense than anything he's ever felt, and it quickly becomes addictive. But as the highs grow stronger, Tom realises the tattoos are part of something far more sinister, and he may already be trapped inside it. So I'll start by reading the introductory prologue, which sets the scene for chapter one before we meet Tom Carter.
0: Yeah.
1: Prologue. The man in the chair was laughing, not from joy, but something deeper, uncontrolled, breathless. His fingers dug into the cracked leather as ultraviolet light washed the room in a ghostly glow. The Iron Ink parlour was silent except for the faint hum of a scanner. Rusty Kane watched the monitor as the beam passed over the tattoo on the man's arm, a butterfly, its wings lined with something too precise to be natural. The scanner beeped, the numbers climbed. "It's still rising," Rusty muttered. The man gasped, "Oh God, I can see her." His eyes started to pass the room. "My mum's garden. Summertime. I'm six again." Then there was a pause. "She's calling me inside." On the screen, a reading flashed, emotional residence 9.7. "That's higher than the last one," Myra said quietly. From the shadows, Zeke Thorne stepped forward. "How many activations?" Rusty said. "Three." The man grabbed Rusty's sleeve. "Please, just one more. I could feel it fading. I'll pay anything." Zeke shook his head. "Enough." The scanner powered down. The man slumped back. The smile was still there, but hollow now, like something had been taken from him. Myra tapped the screen. "Memory capture completed. Childhood joy, 9.7, butterfly." Zeke turned towards the door. "Archive it and find me another one." Outside, the neon light flickered. Across the street, a hooded figure watched from the shadows, holding a small device. A new signal blinked to life. "Target acquired," he whispered. Another pause. The scanner beeped. Sequence initiated.
0: Yeah, lovely. I was going to say it's quite different compared to your other stuff as well.
1: So
0: you've kind of ventured out from children's books
1: right.
0: as well.
1: I thought I'd try and get into the adult world. Yeah, she's totally different. It was just an idea that came to me, and it's developed and developed, and hopefully I can get three books from it, following the sort of similar sequence, but getting deeper and deeper and more into the tattoos.
0: Mm.
1: There is a rival tattoo parlour as well, as the story grows. So there'll be a little bit of a war going on between the two.
0: Did you find that you had to write in a different way compared to Did you find it more of a challenge to do?
1: Definitely.
0: Yeah.
1: Oh, yes, definitely. I mean, with the children's books, the Wiz Wizard series,
0: yeah.
1: they are fun stories, educational as well, educational elements built in. So they can be read with parents, by the children themselves, doesn't matter. And hopefully they will learn from those. But this is more of a deep, dark, story.
0: Has it got like a personal meaning
1: I've never had a tattoo. I don't wish to have a tattoo. But I always thought, well, tattoos, you always got the feeling of... I know they've become very, very popular in the past few years. I mean, I remember back when... Do you remember when cable first came in?
0: Yeah.
1: Virgin cable Media, TV. I think it was, just down the road here, wasn't it? And we had all these channels that we could see. And there was one called Miami Ink, I believe. Oh, yeah. And it followed a tattoo parlor. And, I mean, the works of art they did on people... They were fantastic. Mm. I mean, I don't like things like a Popeye or a tin of beans or anything like that. But works of art, you know, they're fantastic. But no, never fancied one. But I thought there's got to be a dark side to the tattoo business, and it's just built up from there.
0: So what was the actual inspiration to make this new series?
1: As I've started to try and be an author, you come up with subjects. I've got 4 or 5 books on the go. You know, several chapters done, but I thought, well, I can move on to this, get this idea down before I forget it, get this idea down. And then it came up about a tattoo, and I thought, there's got to be a story there. So I've developed it a little bit, and I've tried to do, a darker side to the industry. And, we'll see how it goes. But with this one, I'd like also to turn it into a graphic novel. Mm. So the picture books are really popular as well these days. Yeah. So it's coming on.
0: So did you kind of just see it on, or you said that you used to see it on like cable TV?
1: Yeah.
0: Was it like an advert?
1: No,
0: the show, wasn't it?
1: It was a show, yeah. It was on every week or every 2 or 3 days or something.
0: Oh, right.
1: And he was fascinated. The tattoo artist there, Kat Von D, she was covered in tattoos, arms, legs, body, face. But her tattoos were sort of delicate and they suited her.
0: Mm.
1: Some tattoos, they don't suit people. Some people do. Everybody's got their own reason why they had a tattoo.
0: Yeah, it's interesting because you've asked people some like the reason, like, why have you got that tattoo?
1: Yeah.
0: And you think they're gonna have like this giant thing they're going to say about it, and say, oh, and they're going to go on for like half an hour saying about the deep philosophical meaning about this. But and then you ask some people and they just go, I don't know, I just like it.
1: Don't know, I'm always drunk. So you'll get a bit more when we sort of come into chapter one of why the protagonist, Tom Carter, gets his tattoo.
0: Mm. Yeah. Talk on the subject of tattoos.
1: Yes.
0: We're going to play a song by Tattoo, aren't we?
1: Yeah.
0: Called All the Things She Said.
1: That's right.
0: So we'll have a listen to this and we'll be back.
1: Thank you very much.

0: We're back with Castle Writers. I don't think I've ever read that song before.
1: Oh, yeah, it's a good song. Yeah.
0: It sounded quite modern.
1: Yes, it is, yeah. Well, it's modern, but it's a few years old now. Mm. Quite controversial, I think, at the time.
0: Yeah, I was going to say, with regard to Castle Writers as well, there's a coffee morning on the 7th of May at 10 a.m. at Dudley Library, St. James Road, Dudley, where you can come and join, or you can come and join us and
1: have a chat.
0: Yeah, have a chat.
1: Yeah, I think we might both be there, so come and come along and ask us questions if you want.
0: Yeah, so it's like I said, 7th of May at 10 a.m. So it's just a coffee morning, and
1: it's a coffee morning, and if you know, to discuss with the people of the group,
0: and it's also to for the new anthology as well.
1: That's right. Yes, to promote the anthology.
0: Yeah, which is called it's called the Village Hall. So it's all things about that as well, isn't it?
1: That's right.
0: I know Maz said for me to write something for it, but I never got around.
1: Never got around to it.
0: Well, I wrote something, but I wasn't that keen on it, so I just didn't really.
1: We'll have to come along and tell it.
0: You'll have I can't remember what the name is when it's like the hidden things.
1: Right.
0: The name will come to me. Anyway, yeah. I'll stop waffling. Right. Anyway, Kish, did you want to? You're a new member, aren't you, as well? So
2: I am, yeah.
0: Did you want to read your first piece as well?
2: Yeah, okay. Yeah. It's actually called Adrian's Return to the Village Hall. Yeah. It's a story that I've actually written in the anthology you referred to earlier on.
0: Yeah.
2: And the anthology will be there if you wanted to purchase it on the open day.
0: Lovely.
2: Okay. It's actually called Adrian's Return to the Village Hall. They enter the small car park of the village hall. James is driving. His 5-year-old son Adrian is fast asleep in the child seat just behind him, and his wife Vicky is sat quietly next to Adrian. James was just a teenager when he used to come here every week as a member of the local youth club. It has been a few years since he last visited. The car park was not there then. It was just an overgrown patch of land that has now been resurfaced. James moved out of Springham Village as jobs were difficult to come by in small rural villages. But his retired parents still live here. His sister also lives close by, so he visits when he can with his wife and son. It's just that life is busy when you're both working and have a young child. James's sister is holding a surprise birthday party for their mum, so they decided to drive straight here instead of stopping over at his parents' house, and it has been a long 4-hour drive. James parks the car and looks towards the village hall. It has not changed much, but he notices that the old slate tiled roof has been replaced by the more modern looking composite tiles. That's a shame, he thinks to himself. I quite like the old traditional look. His thoughts are interrupted as Adrian wakes up and starts to cry. Vicky unfastens his seatbelt. He must be tired, she says, as she sits Adrian on her lap. James notices that his son is now gazing out of the window towards the village hall. They decide to wait in the car for a few minutes while Adrian settles down. Adrian drinks his water from his plastic cup, but still seems a bit upset. I don't like it here, he says quietly. What do you mean you don't like it here? Vicky asks with a smile on her face. You've never been here before, she continues in a soft voice. It's a party, sweetie. Look, there are plenty of children here. Maybe you can play with them later. My head hurts, Adrian replies as he continues looking through the car window. All three get out of the car. As they walk towards the village hall, James notices a shiny blue classic car pulling up outside the hall. Look at that, he says excitedly. Looks like an old Ford Capri. Not seen that one for a while. Adrian is still very clingy, but he also notices the car. I like that car, Daddy, he says. What car? Vicky asks. I don't see any car. They must have pulled away in a hurry, James replies. Maybe they just dropped someone off. As they enter the village hall, James and Vicky are bombarded with questions about Adrian. Everyone fusses over the little one, as it is the first time most of the guests have seen him. James's sister rushes to greet them. and she leads them to the three empty seats at the table next to his parents. "Why didn't you come yesterday?" James's mother asks Vicky. "You could have stayed at ours overnight instead of driving all the way here this morning." "It wouldn't have been much of a surprise a party then, would it?" James replies in a jokey manner. As the day wears on, Adrian appears more at ease and seems to enjoy playing with two other young boys in particular. After the main birthday celebrations, there is more mingling with long-lost relatives and friends. James and Vicky return to the table just as another couple approach James's parents. "James, meet George and Sylvia," says his father. "George has just joined our golf club." James greets George and shakes his hand. As the conversation between James, his parents and the couple begin to flow, both James and Vicky realise that these new friends of his parents suddenly become very thoughtful and pensive. "Is everything all right?" asks Vicky. "Yeah," replies George. "I'm just thinking of my son. He came here to repair the old roof nearly 6 years ago. He sometimes lost his footing and fell off the ladder. There was no scaffolding as the building was only one story tall, but he was rushed to hospital due to severe head injuries." "Yeah, unfortunately, we lost him the following morning," added Sylvia sadly. "It's the first time we've been back here since then." "I'm very sorry to hear that," James says sympathetically. He does not know what else to say, in case it upsets George and Sylvia further, and to change the subject suddenly may come across as being extremely rude. But both George and Sylvia seem to take comfort just by talking about their son. "They were a good bunch of lads working together," George continues. "Our son Andy and his two best friends, Dave and John, just loved working together. All three of them were here on the day of the accident. They were always laughing, joking and playing tricks on each other," he adds. "Dave and John have now moved away, but they do still come and see how we are when they're in the area," says Sylvia, while looking in her handbag. "This is the last picture I took of Andy. I always carry it with me," she says, and produces an old black and white photograph. Both James and Vicky look at the battered old photograph of a tall, slim youth with dark hair, wearing a 1970s-style safari jacket and flared trousers. Just then, little Adrian appears with a smile on his face. He obviously seems more relaxed now. He sits on the empty chair next to Vicky and looks at the photograph, which is still in Vicky's hand. "That's me," he exclaims. James and Vicky look at each other, not knowing what to think. "I'm so sorry about this," Vicky explains, while James looks at the floor and just gently shakes his head. "Look, darling, there is no need to apologise," Sylvia says with a smile. "We know that kids' imaginations just run wild at that age. Really, no harm done." Both James and Vicky return the smiles and gently nod. Adrian finishes juice that was still on the table. He had taken his jacket off. Sylvia notices a faint mark on Adrian's right forearm. "What happened here?" she asks. "Oh, he was born with it," Vicky answers. "Andy had a slight scratch in roughly the same spot when he fell that day," Sylvia says. "It's amazing how you also remember the little details now and again when you think about it." "Can I go and play with my new friends again?" asks Adrian. "Of course you can," James responds, "but we'll have to go soon." Adrian gets up and runs to join the other two boys that had been playing with all day, while the adults continue with the conversation. "Andy also liked tinkering with classic cars," says George. "I remember his favourite was a blue Ford Capri." James looks towards George. He feels a shiver run down his spine, but he is speechless and he does not know what to say. Sylvia looks at her watch. "You seem a bit tired," George inquires. "Yes, I am a bit," she replies. We'd better get going," George says. "It is getting late anyway. It's been great getting to know you both." "Likewise," James responds, but his thoughts are elsewhere. James and Vicky get up off their chairs and walk towards Adrian. "Hey, Mum," starts Adrian excitedly. "These are my new friends." "Hello, boys," Vicky says with a smile. "What are your names?" she asks. "This is David," one of them pipes up. "He's my cousin." "And you are?" Vicky continues. "John," comes a quick and short reply. Both James and Vicky look at each other. "I know what you're thinking," whispers James. "What, that the whole day has been full of strange coincidences?" inquires Vicky abruptly. "Oh, come on, you know what I mean. First the headache, then the car, the photograph, and now this," James continues. Neither James nor Vicky know what to say or think anymore. They both head slowly towards the two couples who seem to be looking after little David and his cousin John throughout the day. "Hi," greets James. "I assume you're the parents of David and John," he inquires.

0: the journey, says James. We'll definitely stay next time. As James pulls away slowly out of the car park, Adrian cries out, Look, it's that blue car again. Oh yes, responds Vicky as she glances over towards the village hall. James quickly looks in the same direction, but is astonished that he cannot see the car. Where, he asks. He was there a moment ago, replies Vicky. He just couldn't pull away so quickly.
1: Yeah, lovely. I was going to say, so how long have you been doing creative writing for? Have you done it as a hobby for a long time? Or
0: No, not a long time. When I saw a leaflet of mentioning Castle Writers and that they meet every Thursday morning.
1: Yeah.
0: I rang them and I had to laugh because I actually turned around and said, the last time I did any writing was when I was at secondary school.
1: Wow.
0: I'm 65 years old now, so it's been some time.
1: Wow.
0: And I was still encouraged to go. And she said, look, turn up and we'll see how it goes. So I went. And I think it's the best thing I've done, since I finished work and retired.
1: That's nice to hear.
0: Well, it keeps your brain going. And definitely. At the same time, I've always liked writing short stories.
1: Yeah.
0: And I think I've just sort of, as I say, I've been there less than 12 months, but I've been able to develop certain ideas.
1: Yeah.
0: We also have an exercise, and sometimes we'll have an exercise on the day, and then I might go home and then few ideas just come into my head.
1: Yeah.
0: so I can expand on it, and then that then becomes a short story.
1: Did you find it overwhelming when you first went, when you had to do like one of the exercises and write about a certain object? Because when that happened with me, I was just like, oh my God, what am I doing?
0: No, not really, because everybody's quite friendly.
1: Yeah.
0: And
1: I went from like a creative point of view, like being overwhelmed by like just like trying to have to come up with stuff.
0: I thought I would, but when I actually went there, now that I've been going for a few weeks, I actually enjoy the
2: pressure.
1: The pressure.
0: I wouldn't say pressure, but it's thought provoking.
1: Yeah,
0: so it
1: definitely
0: makes you think. And sometimes it does take me time when I'm there. I can see other people busy sort of writing away,
1: yeah,
0: and I'm thinking, I've not done anything yet.
1: That's
0: and then all of a sudden, I start writing. And then I thought, oh, I haven't got enough time now. I'll develop this when I get home. And it just expands and then into a sort of a short story.
1: Yeah. And I find it really nice to see how different everyone's perspectives are,
2: yeah,
1: of certain things as well. Because you think, you can, you know, when you do like something, write about an object, that can spark something for one person that can spark something else for another person.
2: Mm, exactly.
0: Yeah. Well, I tend to like local history.
1: Oh, I love it.
0: Yeah. Yeah. And I grew up in Lancashire, but wherever I've lived, I've always liked to investigate the local history.
1: Mm.
0: And I've done like very, very short stories and sometimes a humorous story about the local monuments and that sort of thing.
1: Mm.
0: And I also like to see how things develop and how people's ideas change.
1: Yeah.
0: Not always to the good, but you know, it's a change of lifestyle, and sometimes I try to incorporate that into my writing as well.
1: That's nice. That's lovely. I'm going to say, did you want to play? We're going to play a track, and then we'll go back, and John can do another one. So we'll play some Bob Dylan.

0: That was Bob Dylan with Love Minus Zero. And John, you said you never heard that song before.
1: I would say I've never heard it. Yeah, it probably have. Come to mind right now.
0: Well, it's not that. It's not really a popular one, really. No, that's why I like it.
1: Yeah.
0: But the thing is with Bob Dylan, when you listen to it in the car with the speakers, you have to mind when he has his harmonica solo, because it's like really blaring really in the car.
1: Yeah.
0: And you're just like, and you think, is that another? It sounded like another car.
1: What year was that one? Because I prefer like early Bob Dylan, really.
0: 65, I think.
1: Oh, that was 65? Oh, yeah. Was an early one then. Oh,
0: yeah. I like his early stuff as well. I like the Whitman demos.
1: Right.
0: And those are interesting. When he's like 20 years old.
1: Okay.
0: Oh, that's really nice. Anyway, any road up.
1: Any road up.
0: Did you want to do your next piece?
1: Yeah. So we come to chapter one then, which again is an abridged version. And this is titled The Butterfly Memory. The Iron Ink Parlour crouched in a shadowed alley off Brick Lane. It's the kind of place you don't find unless something in you is already breaking. The neon sign flickered, rain clung to the cobbles, and inside the air hummed with something electric. Tom Carver paused in the doorway. Not because he was unsure, but because something about the place felt like it had already knew him. At 28, Tom was drifting, lost in grief, worn down by loss and chasing something he couldn't quite name. 6 months earlier, his father had died. Since then, everything else has slowly fallen apart. A voice broke through. First time, Mira Solis said in a calm and curious tone, watching him very closely. She slid a sketchbook across the counter. Here, take a look. I'm sure we have something for you. Tom flicked through the page after page until he suddenly stopped. Butterflies, monarchs, and lots of them. Something about them tightened in his chest, not memory, more recognition. Our special inks can bring that feeling back, Mira said, and make it real again. Tom hesitated, then chose a simple design, an open wing monarch butterfly, number 3. And before he knew it, the needle buzzed and an hour had passed. When it was done, the tattoo looked good, but not quite complete. The final step, Mira said. Oh, it does cost the extra £200, by the way, and it's cash only. Tom left the parlour without it, but the pull had already begun. A week later, he came back. This time, he paid the extra. In a back room, behind a very worn and dirty velvet curtain, under ultraviolet light, the final lines were added, thin, invisible stripes woven into the wings. Then in came Rusty Kane with a scanner. A pulse of light lit up the room, a sudden warmth, and then the world around him changed. Sunlight everywhere. He felt the grass beneath his hands, butterflies drifting through the air. And there, his father. He was laughing, alive, whole again. A few perfect moments, everything was as it used to be, and the pain was finally gone. Replaced by something pure, something addictive. When it ended, several minutes later, reality returned, much too quickly. But the feeling didn't fade. It lingered. It waited, calling him back. From the shadows of the room, From the shadows of the dim room, Zeke watched. Next is Zebra, he said quietly. Mira noted Tom's name in a journal, her unease growing, because the Iron Ink had claimed another. Outside in the darkness, opposite, a hooded figure raised a scanner. A green signal flickered to life. Target acquired, he whispered. A pause, a beep, the scanner lit up. Sequence initiated.
0: Yeah. It's lovely.
1: But it was from the cock up there, wasn't it?
0: Yeah, it's great.
1: So it's setting the scene, really.
0: Yeah.
1: Something's going on, but nobody knows what yet.
0: So is this your second you said that you've got a lot of books going on, haven't you?
1: Yeah, a lot of books going on. This is the latest one.
0: So do you always, like, have an idea and then say that's going to be, so, like, 3 books, for example, or do you just...
1: Well, I had the idea, and it developed and developed, book one did, and then I thought, oh, yeah, book two can take over and move the story on. Mm. But I'm hoping book three will be the conclusion. Mm. So, yes, there are three books in it. Mm. So, and you need to finish book three to find the special message hidden across all three books.
0: Oh, right.
1: So there's a message somewhere in book one and book two and book three.
0: Then they all link together. For, yeah. Oh, that's cool. I like that idea.
1: So it's a bit of a secret code, really, without giving too much away.
0: Yeah. I was going to say, do you have any? Well, what? Who are you? Who are your influences? Or influences?
1: I've never been for a writing. Big book reader at all.
0: No.
1: No. I mean, we read at school. You had to do that.
0: Yeah.
1: But I've read more technical books, things I'm interested in. Not fiction or sci-fi or anything like that. But on holiday several years ago, I did pick up a Dan Brown book and I thoroughly enjoyed it. And I've got several Dan Brown books now. But that he's about the only one, really, that's, you know, taken my fancy. But I thought, well, let's have a go and see if I can do something.
0: It's the same with me, really. But I mean, I do read a bit. I mean, I first got into reading from, it was a Beatles book.
1: Okay.
0: And I found that, and I was just like, I really wanted to know all the history of them.
1: Yeah,
0: and I
1: just
0: read into it, and I was like, oh, well. Because, yes. I mean, there's so many interesting facts
1: about
0: them. Oh,
1: God, have you seen the latest film about Paul McCartney?
0: Yeah.
1: And his lost bass?
0: No, I haven't watched that one yet, which
1: That's fantastic. Really interesting.
0: Yeah, but I know there's a lot of new things up with, like, on Amazon and stuff, yeah. But it's just...
1: That's good.
0: Yeah.
1: Oh, I love the Beatles.
0: Yeah. I did a show a few weeks ago about Wings, because I prefer Wings over the Beatles, really,
1: okay.
0: Weirdly. Because I love his solo stuff as well.
1: Oh, yeah.
0: Like Ram.
1: Yeah, I've got all his solo stuff.
0: On vinyl.
1: Yes, on vinyl, of course.
0: Oh, cool.
1: Absolutely.
0: Me too.
1: Still buying the Beatles albums when I come across them on vinyl. Better copy than the one I've got.
0: But, yeah, I was going to say, do you find films inspiring as well for...
1: Yeah,
0: when you make
1: it. I mean, Lord of the Rings. That's fantastic, isn't it? You know, those sort of films I do like, and you know, even the James Bond films. I know it's a bit, but yeah. I like the James Bond film.
0: Do films inspire you, Kish, to write it in a way, or?
2: Not that I don't use a lot of films in terms of my writing, but I tend to sort of write. Sort of generically on sort of thoughts or conversations I hear, and then I'd like to develop that into either fiction, a very short fiction, or something true, or a short verse.
0: Mm. Yeah, I find that as well. When you're just on your own and there's no distractions, and you just think, which a lot of people just in a way, because there's so many distractions now, people don't just take time and just. Think about things.
1: No.
0: I do. probably overthink. Mm. But no, that's when my ideas come as well. When you just things come and then you think, oh, I want to do that, and then it just leads on to other things as well.
2: That's right. Yeah.
1: Like I said, the last book I'd published was called A Perfume Bottle, and I thought let's do something different. So I got the idea of this perfume bottle being created in the desert. 1200 years ago, and it comes through the centuries, and in between each chapter, which is a different owner, the bottle finds itself done, the bottle speaks. So you know, you find out a little bit more about it. So although there may be like 8 or 9 chapters, there's actually double that.
0: Oh, right.
1: Because the bottle speaks in every chapter. And that's going to lead on to a book two as well.
0: Oh, it's nice how you have different projects as well. I suppose if you kind of like have writer's block on one, for example, then you can...
1: I just put it down and move to the next one, do a little bit more on that.
0: Is that how you overcome writer's block as well?
1: That's how I overcome it, yeah.
0: Yeah, just having different things to work on, and then if a certain thing isn't going on that or happening on this one, then you can...
1: And then during that time, you come up with an idea. So you say, well, quick, where's my phone? Jot that down so you don't forget it. And then... Develop that later on.
0: It's interesting. So yeah, we'll play a track and then Kish can do another one and then we can see what the time is.
2: Yeah, okay.

0: We're back with Castle Writers. So, Kish, have you got another one for us?
1: Yes, I've got a very short one here. Yeah. It's called Midland Statues Cause Chaos. I see the flashing blue lights behind me. Not again, I say to myself. The police car drives past me as it overtakes me. One of the officers signals for me to pull over. As soon as I come to a standstill, he gets out of his car and walks towards me, and I wind my window down. What's your name, sir? The officer asks. Kish Patel, I answer. Do you know what speed you were doing? I think I know how to get out of this situation. It has worked so many times before. I know I was driving fast, officer, but I had no choice. I then gave him my reason for speeding away. Are you the same Mr. Patel that was caught speeding in Tipton because he was being chased by a boxer and then again by a footballer in Dudley on the same day? The officer inquires. Yes, sir. My reply is very short as I become nervous. And I assume you're the same Mr. Patel who was stopped by my colleagues in Brownhills because he was being chased by a huge miner. And yet again, when he was chased by another miner near the Dudley Southern Bypass, he continues, without waiting for my response. You are becoming quite a topic of conversation at the station. It is then that I notice the other officer approaching my car. Ah, Mr. Patel, he joins in the conversation. This is Kish Patel, he says to his colleague. He's the one who was chased by Prince Albert, who was riding his horse in Wolverhampton the other day. The first officer now looks at me inquisitively. Hang on, sir. Your face looks familiar. You really look like the person I stopped in Coventry a few years back when I worked there. You look very much like the person who was being chased by a naked lady on a horse. And now, do you really expect me to believe that you have just been speeding along Stourbridge Road in Dudley to escape a big horse with wings? I take a deep breath as I realise then that I'm not going to get away with it this time.
0: Was it Lady Godiva?
1: Correct.
0: Oh, there you go. Got that reference. That's lovely. Did you have another one you wanted to read?
1: Yeah. Again, it's sort of based sort of locally.
0: Yeah.
1: This one I've called The Traffic Was Horrendous. I kept my invention a closely guarded secret. It was on the 2nd of January, 1776, when at last I finished constructing my time-travelling capsule. I eagerly stepped into it and selected the number 2026 to indicate that I wanted to travel 250 years into the future, and it quickly transported me to January 2026. There was snow everywhere. The destination display indicated that the location was Birmingham New Road in Dudley. I had lived in Dudley all my life, and I had never heard of this road, so it must have been constructed a long time after 1776. It was weird and strange. The air seemed cleaner than it was in 1776, when it was full of the stench of filth and horse manure. The road was very wide compared to what I was used to. Also, the road surface was not composed of rough, uneven cobbles and dirt. It was cleaner and generally smooth, but cracks and potholes were still present in some areas. Most of us poor folk could not afford a horse and carriage in 1776 like the rich, well-to-do people. So we either walked or travelled on horseback. But here, not many people were walking, and I did not see any horses or carriages. People were travelling in what I can only describe as different shaped metal boxes with windows. These boxes were of varying colours and sizes. Most of them had four wheels, but the very large ones could have had about 16 or more. They looked very heavy. I'm still not sure how they were powered, as there were no horses pulling them. There were such long queues of these automatic carriages. The traffic was horrendous. I could travel faster on horseback, or even if I walked. The people travelling in them were getting angry with each other. Some were shouting, and some were waving their fists at the other travellers, and a few were blowing some sort of loud horns. Some of the metal contraptions were very noisy, with the roar of some kind of machinery, with thick black smoke coming out of a pipe at the back. I could not resist, and had to have a closer look at these, when one of the carriages had stopped. I had a lot of funny looks from the travellers as I bent down to look at the said pipe. All of a sudden, it roared, and the black smoke went all over my face. It could not have done my insides any good. I coughed and spluttered as the black, smelly smoke entered my lungs. I know that the smell of horse manure is not very pleasant, but I would rather breathe that into my body than the thick smoke. At least the smell of manure did not seem as heavy on my lungs. I had always thought that future travel would be faster and cleaner than it was in 1776, but it seems that I was wrong. I would rather walk or travel on the back of Ned, my trusted horse, with the smell of manure wafting in the air. So I quickly returned to my time capsule and selected 1776 to get back home.
2: Very good.
0: Yeah. It's nice, that as well. It's nice how you do historical ones. I like that.
1: I tend to like, as I say, local history, and sometimes that inspires me, and then it sort of helps in terms of, it sort of illustrates the difference between the old and the new, rather than actually giving historical facts.
0: Yeah.
1: And wherever I go, I always like monuments, hence my first entry for the... where the statues create chaos. Mm. And that's where I tend to get a lot of my inspiration from.
0: I've done a few about, the coal mines around here as well.
1: Yeah.
0: I've done... Okay. I've written a bit of a song. A bit of a demo tape. Oh, no, not. I'm joking. It's a bit... Well, it's supposed to be like a folky song about Netherton Tunnel. Because I've never been... I've been in there, but I've never really... I've never walked the whole way. Right. But... when I was there, when I saw it for the first time, because I used to live around there, but I never knew that the tunnel was there. Oh. And then I was just, I saw it and I was like, oh, I didn't realise that was there. My mum showed me and I was like, oh, wow. And then that kind of just sparked something, and I just wrote a song from it. Weird.
1: Very good.
0: But yeah. I haven't got it today, though.
2: We'll request that next time.
0: All that build up, and I don't even, yeah. But no, I was going to say, what's your favourite thing about creative writing as well?
1: I think it makes you think, and it makes you explore different avenues. As I say, the main inspiration I have is local history, and the way people used to live, and how people actually want to change the world sometimes.
0: Yeah.
1: Good and bad, but I like to sort of see or think about what people used to think.
0: Their ways of thinking.
1: Exactly.
0: As well.
1: Yeah.
0: Yeah. There's a documentary on YouTube about it's a Black Country documentary, and it was filmed in 1969, and that's really interesting to watch. And it's got all the old different things and all the buildings and the people.
3: Round Oak Steelworks.
0: Yeah. And there's another one on a BBC archives about Dolly Allen, the comedian from round here.
3: Yeah.
0: And it's got some really nice footage of Howe's Own as well, back at how it used to look. And you just think, wow, that's Howe's Own. And you just think, it's changed so much.
1: Well, what I tend to like, our house is sort of built in sort of 1965. Mm. But if you look at the buildings that were constructed sort of in the 60s and compare them sort of during the Victorian era, you find that the very old buildings have a lot of character.
0: Yeah, definitely.
1: You know, and that's what I tend to like.
3: Well, the Victorians were good engineers, weren't they? When they built something, they built it to last.
0: Yeah.
3: You know, and they're still going strong now. Mm. I mean, they built that, the water pipe, didn't they, from Wales, which fed water to Birmingham. No pumps, just purely on gravity. Just trickles through.
0: That's interesting. I was going to say, we have about a minute or so left. But yeah, I was going to ask as well, what's your favourite, because I asked Kish, what's your favourite thing about creative writing as well? Cause for me, it's the mental imagery of when you can actually visualise the things.
3: Yeah, I can visualise things, but it's not always easy to put them down in words you think somebody else might understand. Mm. And, I mean, I've written stuff down and I thought, can people actually understand that? If not, I need to go through it and change it, alter it, or even screw it up, throw it in the bin and try another one. But yeah, it's a constant thing that you need to keep working at, I think. And hopefully I've got 3 or 4 more books on the back burner.
0: Did you want to plug them? Because
3: no, that, because they, I, they're not, not they're pro- not probably they titled not, yet.
0: Oh, I meant the other ones. Are they?
3: Oh,
0: are they still available? The Whiz Wizard.
3: Yes, they're still available on Amazon. So if you go onto Amazon and type in Whiz Wizards, you should come up with 2 or 3 of the books. So they're there to buy on Amazon. The Perfume Bottle is also available on Amazon. And I'm hoping that this one, Tattoo, may be on Amazon by the end of the year.
0: And don't forget about the anthology coffee meeting on the 7th of May at 10 a.m. at Dudley Library.
3: Yeah, do come along and meet us all. Have a chat. You never know. You might find yourself a creative writer.
0: Yeah. So we're going to go out with Sunshine Superman. And thanks for listening.

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1: From Sky News Centre at midday. The list of Labour MPs considering running for party leader keeps expanding, with a junior minister seemingly putting himself forward. Al Carnes is reportedly up for the role, while former Deputy Prime Minister Angela Rayner isn't ruling it out. Meanwhile, Wes Streeting, who's understood to be about to resign to make his bid for number 10, has broken his silence. The House Secretary's hailed the latest NHS waiting list figures, which show the largest month-on-month drop since April 2020. Donald Trump says the US-China relationship is one of the most consequential in human history. The American president's on a two-day visit to Beijing with a banquet in his honour this evening. Earlier, he had talks with his Chinese counterpart, which he described as extremely positive. Xi Jinping toasted his visitor in the Great Hall of the People.
2: The people of China and the United States are both great peoples, achieving the great rejuvenation of the Chinese nation and making America great again. Can go hand in hand. We can help each other succeed and advance the well-being of the whole world.
1: The Israeli military is warning residents in parts of southern Lebanon to leave their homes immediately. The IDF claims Hezbollah has violated the ceasefire agreement and says it's preparing military action. The UK had the biggest economic growth of all the G7 group of nations for the first quarter. GDP expanded by 0.6% between January and March. The Chancellor says it shows the government's got the right financial plan, but her Tory counterpart, Sir Mel Stride, says Labour's policies haven't been impressive.
3: They borrowed a lot of money, spent a lot of money, stoked inflation, interest rates have been higher for longer as a consequence, they've run up a lot of debt, and all of those things, when you add them up, is part of the story why, across the piece, we have had very sluggish growth.
1: And a baby born on Sir David Attenborough's 100th birthday has been named after the beloved environmentalist. Ambrose Attenborough White from Powys entered the world on Friday. That's the latest. I'm Fay De Silver.

0: Here we are on the Dementia Hour. Another month has gone. And John and Jan here, welcome.
1: Good morning.
0: And we've got some work placements today. I hope you don't mind the work placements.
1: They're all welcome.
0: Yeah, yeah. So, well, you're in the middle of a move, isn't there? So we'll talk about that in a minute.
1: Well,
0: but
1: yeah.
0: Let's talk about how you've been getting on. So how you've been getting on, John, with...
2: Okay, I always say okay, I think, but I don't
0: yeah,
2: know.
0: Yeah, I mean, every time he says okay.
2: To be, to be honest, no really new developments, is there? Or?
1: He has had a little dip.
0: He
1: is forgetting a little bit more, and I do have to remind him about things. And just general things, it's, for instance, the washing machine broke, and I was trying to empty the thing on the bottom of the washing machine, and I says, oh, can you get me a screwdriver? And he says, oh, which one? And I says, posi drive, blah blah blah. And it didn't fit.
0: Mind you, in all fairness, Jan, I wouldn't know what a posi drive is.
2: I know
0: I'm not very practical,
1: but I says, I need a smaller one.
0: Yeah.
1: And he went out to the shed and he come back and he says, oh yeah, the handle's shorter on this one. I said, it's not the handle, love. I said, it's the end.
0: Yeah, yeah.
1: But he couldn't comprehend it. It took him a long time to comprehend it was the top bit where I wanted smaller. He thought it was the handle. And there's been a couple of issues like that lately where he just can't comprehend what I'm on about, which would have come to him normally before. So I have noticed that difference.
0: Yeah.
1: I mean, I don't say anything to him at the time, but I notice it, you know, because I don't want him to get flustered about it.
2: Be honest, to tell the truth, it don't bother me. You know what I mean? I don't let it worry me. I mean, like, and I've talked to my mate Brian about this, and he was on about it. Like, sometimes he could be talking, and I ain't got Scooby-Doo, what I've been talking about. And I've noticed that myself, and I've said...
0: What do you mean, him going off on a conversation?
2: And then it's like blank.
0: Yeah.
2: And then it's happening quite a lot, and whoever I'm talking to, I had to ask them, what were we talking about now? You know what I mean? Well, you get people... again, you get people saying, well, I'll do that, you know, I'll do that, and... I said, well, if you're doing that all the time, then you want to go and get yourself checked out. Like, you know what I mean? But that's one thing I have noticed. But again, like I've said to Jan, it's nothing I can do. You know what I mean? I know I ain't getting no better. I know it's getting worse.
0: It seems to be fairly constant, though, don't it? I mean, you get somewhere, there's vast changes, isn't there, over a very short period.
1: From what I've gathered, I mean, I'm not an expert, it is in steps.
0: Yeah.
1: You know, and you can plateau for a bit, and then suddenly you can see that dip. Yeah. And sometimes he'll come back from that dip, and then sometimes he doesn't.
2: Yeah.
1: And, like, this dip, he doesn't seem to have gone back, you know, with forgetting things and things like that. You know, and I'll ask him to do stuff, and he'll say, well, you haven't asked me. But I have. But I just say, oh, whatever, you know, and we just carry on. But yeah, and.
0: Do you have to try and de stress yourself? Does it get worse when you get stressed out and stuff like that?
1: He does get stressed.
2: See, I wouldn't say, well, I don't know. I think, I don't notice it. I think, like, If I get up in the morning and I know my balance is going to be bad luck, sometimes I fall back on the bed and it can happen 3 times. So I turn right, I sit down, and then I just know in my head that my balance ain't going to be brilliant, you know what I mean? And then whether that gets to me, and then I know in my head I'm forgetting things, and then I get more, what's the word, aggravated?
1: It gets
2: with
1: aggravated.
2: Myself.
0: With yourself,
2: And then it gets worse.
0: Yeah.
2: You know what I mean? And sometimes I'll just have to sit there and think, come on, pull yourself together. It's like I said to my mate, right, and we both agree, you know it's happening, you know what's wrong, but you can't do nothing about it. And that, I suppose sometimes that's the most frustrating part, ain't it?
1: It is frustrating.
2: You know, knowing it's happening, but knowing you can't do squat about it. I mean... I used to worry about what I was going to be like in the future, but I don't know. You know what I mean? I just think, well, whatever happens.
1: He's got no control about what's happening in the future.
2: You know, just...
0: Is that part? Because, I mean, with some, you know, with some illnesses, there's like a diagnosis and there's a course of treatment and they say, you know, this is either this is going to happen and you'll improve or there ain't a lot we can do.
2: Yeah.
0: But with dementia, it's just an open book, isn't it?
2: Exactly.
0: And it affects everybody.
2: Yeah, because everybody's different, I mean, like I've said before, I think I've said this before, like, I'll mention them, obviously, at our club, the one we've been going over a year and a half now, eh?
1: Yeah.
2: And I've seen a decline in some of the people there, and, like, I said to my mate, Brian, I said, geez, that ain't frightening. I says, we could be like that next year, you know. But me and him, not meaning it nasty, we take the mickey about it, you know what I mean, because that's our humour. You know, because I think if you was to really let it get you, it'd frighten you to death.
0: Yeah. I think black humour is a really important part of it.
2: And all me and my mate just say, we just enjoy every day we've got, because he has his problems and that, don't we, boy, and that, and he's the one who's got mixed dementia. He has his problems, but by God, when we're together, we
1: have a cracking laugh. When they're together.
2: Yeah. I mean, we're good for each other.
1: We went bowling last time from the club.
2: Oh, yeah, that was
1: from
2: a
1: the
2: laugh.
1: Money that Sir Lisa and Brian had raised from the charity event they had, and we all went bowling. Yeah. And it was good for everybody.
2: Yeah, it was.
1: It was really fun and everything.
2: Yeah,
1: and
2: it was a good laugh.
1: And you enjoyed it.
2: I did enjoy it, yeah.
1: You know, so
2: I did,
1: That was a good event because it was taking the mind off what everybody was there for.
2: Yeah.
1: Enjoy.
0: Now, you're moving, so is part of the move to get out into nature? And, because you're going, like, countryside-wise, isn't it?
1: Yeah, well, at
0: and
1: the
0: do you think that helps the process?
2: I'm hoping it would, because also, it ain't just for me, it's for Jan as well, because Jan struggles like upstairs. It takes her 10 minutes to get up to the bathroom. Yeah. But the house is too big for us. The garden's too big for us, really. And then, like, our best friend's doing it, is moving. And you decided, shall we do it and do it now? I can get used to my surroundings, because it would be no good us going if I was so far down the line with my dementia, because you don't look changed, do you? I mean, I know it's going to take me a while to get used to it, but, like, it's got a beautiful little garden, eh? It backs onto the woods, and a woman said the deer come every day, and it feeds them. And I love nature and animals, and I can't wait for that bit.
1: Oh, we both do.
2: Yeah.
1: You know, and she says you can hear the owls as well.
2: Just the wildlife,
1: And it is really in the wilderness sort of thing, you know, but we're looking forward to that because we do love nature.
2: Yeah, yeah.
1: And there's a little fishing pool around the corner.
2: And nice and quiet, and everybody's friendly on mobile sites.
1: We want to get there now so we both can adjust.
2: Just to it,
1: And John can get his surroundings sort of into his head now.
0: And I suppose it's because it's not as enclosed.
2: Yeah,
1: yes.
0: Well, you know, you ain't likely to get lost as though you go out on the estate or something.
2: Well, I wouldn't be going nowhere on my own round there.
1: Well, no. Yeah. The only place he'd get lost is if he goes into the woods behind us, you know. But as I says, if he takes the dog out there, he's got to get an Ivy's jacket so I can see him.
2: Well, I won't get far, would I? Yeah, I've got my trackers and that, so, you know. But, I'm looking forward to it, you know. God willing, it'll all go...
0: Would you stay with your clubs here? Would you come back to your clubs?
1: We'll still come back to them, but we will see what's in Telford.
0: What's in Telford?
1: You know, around there as well.
2: Yeah. I still like to come back. I mean, you know, it's going to be a big change for me in that way because of my clubs, obviously. I do one on Tuesday and one every fortnight. But as I says, it's 10 minutes up the road. It's just over an hour. And if you're in traffic, it can be double that.
0: Yeah.
2: But same with my centre, my spiritualist centre. I mean, I tell them, like I did a coffee mornings every Friday, and we had to sort that out because I'm only going to be able to come probably once a month. But I've got to rely on Jan driving, and, like, in the dark or the bad weather, then nobody's going to see us, am they?
1: No.
2: You know, but my centre is a big part of my life, and I definitely ain't giving that up. You know what I mean? But we'll work around it, won't we?
0: I was going to say that. How does your... Well, because spirituality is different to faith, in a way.
1: Yeah.
2: Yeah.
1: Yeah, so it's a way of life.
2: Yeah.
0: A way of life, yeah. So how does that impact on your illness and your... I don't know, looking towards tomorrow with that?
2: I don't know. I mean,
0: is it a strength? Do you use it as a strength?
2: Oh, sorry, Bill.
0: Or do you think,
2: it's a massive strength to me. And it tells us that the place where I'll go, I've been going there since I was, well, I'm coming 61. I've been going there since I was 19.
0: Really?
2: Yeah, yeah. I'm one of the, well, I am the oldest person going there. It was 40 odd years. But it's always been a help for me, and it's a great community.
0: Yeah.
2: And all the people who run it and all that, we get on great. And God, I'll tell you something, that they all look after me fantastic. It's like, when was it? Was it yesterday? Some of them had to shoot off, but one of the girls stayed behind, and I says, go on, you go, Jan will come and get me. None of them will leave. Will leave me on my own. You know what I mean? I said, no, we'll wait till Jan comes, you know. Or like the ones, I says, oh, Jan's dropped me off, but I'll catch a taxi back. No, you're right, we'll drop me off. You know what I mean? And they do look after me.
1: They're very, very good. Yeah. You know, it's like a second family.
0: Yeah, yeah.
2: I'm almost...
0: So what took you into it when you were 19? And were you spiritual when you met him? Or?
2: Yeah, yes, we was.
1: I was brought up with
0: it. Yeah.
2: Well, my mum and dad wasn't... I used to see things in my bedroom, believe it or not, and... used to see people, and it used to frighten the life out of me. And then the one day, I just told my mum and dad, and I says, I'm seeing this woman and man, blah, blah, blah, blah. And I got some old photographs out, and they showed them me, and I said, that's them. And apparently it was mum's great aunt and uncle or something like that. And that's how it started. Mum and dad got into it, and I accepted it, and I knew there was something else there, you know, but... it wore till later on in my teens that I decided, I need to change my life here because I was going on the wrong track a little bit.
1: His mum was a medium.
2: Yeah.
1: And his dad was a healer.
2: My dad done spiritual healing,
1: He did spiritual healing.
2: Yeah. And I do accept all that, and I know it does do people good. You know what I mean? It's like our coffee morning. There's a couple who come from over the road. Now, she was like Christian or something, and I was led to believe that our place was evil. But we've got to know her, and her partner's got dementia, and they both come on a coffee morning now on a Friday, and they absolutely love it. And she says, you know something? I says, this little place has showed us more love than any more church did.
0: Yeah.
2: You know what I mean? And I'm not slating no religion, nothing. You know what I mean? I says, we're not as evil as people think we are, do they? You know what I mean? But it's what people perceive people to be. And then when they go along and find out that none of us have got two heads, you know what I mean? That it's a loving, that we believe in God, we believe in Jesus, we believe in all this, but we just do things differently.
1: Don't push it onto people like other faiths do.
0: Yeah.
1: You know, we don't have to.
2: What a coffee morning.
1: If you want to come along,
0: you do.
1: And it's up to you. We'll welcome anybody from any faiths.
2: Yeah.
1: You know,
0: there's some folks who come and do a show on here that are pagans.
1: Yeah.
0: And initially you think, they're burning the wood and the wicker man and all. Yeah. And goes, no, we just celebrate life.
2: Yeah. Exactly. And then
0: there are witches.
1: Yeah.
0: And there are pagans.
1: Yeah.
2: I mean, when
0: the misconception by people, same as with spiritualism.
1: Yeah.
0: It's a different thing. You don't understand it properly.
2: Yeah. Our coffee morning, we never talk about our way of life, do we?
1: No.
2: People who come, our place now, it's with the council classed as a warm space.
0: Yeah.
2: And people come, obviously they had to pay £2, but that covers as much tea, coffee and toast, and I do all that because I love doing it. Mm. It gives me something to do. And we've got a good crowd of people that come, ain't it?
1: Yeah.
2: But it is open to anybody, anybody's religion, anybody's age, you know. And as I says, our friends who come from over the road, and he's got dementia. It was hard for her to get him there first, but he absolutely loves it now on a Friday. Mm. And nobody treats him, I mean, he's more advanced than I am, but nobody treats him different. We'll all have a talk to him, all have a laugh and a joke. And his partner says he absolutely loves coming. You know what I mean? And it makes you feel good.
0: Mm.
2: You know, he can't wait to get through the doors, can he?
1: No, bless him. And one of the ladies as well, Alexa, she brings cake.
2: You know, so that...
0: I'll be there.
2: They bring their own cake, biscuits.
0: As long as they're sponge.
1: All different cake.
2: They have a really good loft there, each and every one of them. I mean, we average about 15 people, don't we?
1: Yeah.
2: Really? You know, and...
0: can somebody... I mean... Somebody off the street can
2: can come. It opens. I mean, some of these who come, they never go to a spiritualist centre or church. They just come for the coffee morning.
0: Yeah.
2: And that's what we say. We ain't there to convert anybody because we are interested in that. And as I said, very rarely we talk about it, do we?
1: Yeah.
2: It's just conversations of what's life. Happening in Trump world, what's happening in Iran, this, that and the other. And then everybody just has a good laugh. And there's a chap, I think you know him, Rod Phillips.
1: Yeah.
2: And he brings his instruments every now and again. And he plays them like, and Ray enjoyed that. I forgot what it's called.
1: It's like a xylophone.
2: One of them. Bring.
0: Oh, yeah.
2: And he was doing things and it was like, name that tune. And it was a great laugh because people was getting it right. Sometimes they don't have a clue what it was, are they? But, and Ray really enjoyed it, didn't he? You know,
1: he
2: what I mean?
1: He'd
2: done him the world good.
0: So if somebody, is it Green Street?
2: It's Canal Street.
0: Canal Street in Albury.
2: Yeah. Anybody's welcome. Anybody. Yeah. You know.
0: It's Friday morning.
1: Friday morning and it's half past 10.
2: Till
1: half past 12?
2: Yeah, about half past 12.
0: Yeah.
1: Yeah.
0: But what's the building called?
2: It's the Dorothyldson Spiritualist Centre.
0: So is that white one on the corner?
2: Yeah, on the corner.
0: I know where it is. Yeah.
2: It's got
0: before
2: signs
0: you
2: up
0: hit
2: now.
0: The square where the church is.
2: It's right by the dentist, and the church is just over the way. And anybody's welcome to come. You know, as I said, it's classed. It's with the council. You go on the website. It's classed as a warm space.
0: Yeah.
2: You know, we wouldn't, as long as people behave, we wouldn't bother who come. What I mean? It don't matter what religion, what colour, what anything.
0: When you had your diagnosis, did that change? Did your spirituality become stronger, or did you doubt it? Or
2: No. In one way, where you said doubt it, I just thought
1: for a while
2: with everything I've done and all the people I've helped over my time, which not blowing me on trumpet, I've helped many, many people. I thought, and this is the way I'll get rewarded.
0: Mm.
2: And then I realised, obviously, because I was the same with my dad when he got it, I was a bit bitter because my dad was a wonderful person and all he wanted to do was help people. But I realised there's a reason I've got it for my journey. I mean, like Jan said, if you wouldn't have had dementia, we wouldn't have met you.
0: Mm.
2: I wouldn't have met Brian and Lisa. I wouldn't have met the people at my clubs. I wouldn't be doing your radio show. I wouldn't be doing my videos. You
0: wouldn't have been in the magazine.
2: In the magazine, and also the Zoom meetings with, the last one was with the nurses, wasn't it?
0: Oh, Jane, we'll talk nurses. About that. Yeah, that's good enough.
2: And like Jan said, I said, really, although it sounds horrible, you was meant to get down this path to help others, because that's what...
1: It's his journey to help others.
2: And people have said, like, when they've watched my videos, I mean, praise and all that don't bother me. I have one for that. But I says, you don't realise how much it's helped. And they've got loved ones with dementia.
0: Yeah.
2: And then when I mention things, what's happening with me, they can see their loved ones going through the same. You know what I mean? And I think that's a good way, really, knowing that they are in this journey on their own.
0: But, is it a lot about shared experiences then?
2: Well, I
0: get somebody coming to your group and it's the first time they go, well, I thought there was only me.
2: Yeah. Well, strange enough, I mean, a chap turned up, it was his sister. I kept looking, I thought, oh, no way. And I couldn't think where I knew her from. And then all of a sudden I turned around, I got up, smiled, I come over and, oh, flipping hell. She was my ex-sister-in-law.
1: Yeah.
2: She was married to my older brother. And I said, well, what are you doing here? He says, I'm here with Lee. Now, Lee, me and him went to school together. We're best of friends together. And he's got Alzheimer's. And I thought, how strange. Yeah. What a small world. And he comes to our clubs now, don't we? Both of them. So often see, we meet up and have a bit of chat, like. But it affects his speech a little bit, you know. So sometimes, I know he don't mind me saying this if he heard this. Sometimes you really had to...
0: What do you say?
2: Because it's hard to understand him.
0: Yeah.
2: And I either sort, and I've never done this with anybody. You know, if somebody call talk right and people go, oh, yeah. That could be saying, and agreeing to anything. And I can't understand you, mate. Say it a bit slower or put it on your phone. What I mean? I welded that with people. But it's just a small world, eh? Like that. And then me and Brian went to the same school.
0: Yeah,
2: you know what I mean? And you think, flipping it. If somebody would have said 30 years ago, you know him, you was best mates with at school, you're all going to meet,
0: yeah,
2: later on in life, because you'll all have some form of dementia. You wouldn't have thought it possible.
0: No. But, has it sort of tempered the way you judge people? Not just people with dementia, but generally, because it gives you more tolerance of other people, in a way.
2: I don't know. Sometimes I can intend to lose my temper more than I used to. I think I hate you.
0: It's just looking at him. Jan's looking at him, folks.
2: But,
1: he loses his temper with people because sometimes they just don't understand.
0: Yeah.
1: Yeah, they really don't, and that's when he loses his temper.
2: It's sometimes when people say so much stupid.
0: Yeah.
2: When
0: my late missus had, you know, because she always made sure she looked great, and they'd go, well, you don't look as though you got cancer.
2: Well, that's it.
0: And she goes, whatever you're supposed to look.
2: Same with you, because
0: you look a fit bloke. And they go,
2: well,
0: you don't look as though there's anything wrong with you.
2: Well, I've even had the GP say, didn't I? One of the GPs at surgery. I said, well, how am I supposed to look? I said, you wave around me 24/7. You've only met me for the 5 minutes. You know, don't get me wrong, it used to annoy me, but I like that now.
0: Yeah, yeah.
2: You know what I mean? It's like I was talking to the girl down the shop and he was on about it. They all know what I've got. I'm regular down there, fucking down twice a day. And I said, well, John, I've got to say something. I says, you don't seem no different to me from the first time I saw you.
0: Mm.
2: And I said, really? And I says, oh, thanks. I says, that's really budged me up. But like as Jan says, they ain't round me 24/7. They don't see me at home and...
0: Yeah.
2: Sometimes a confusion of, but it does. That makes me feel good.
0: Yeah.
2: You know, or somebody who knows you quite well and you're acing for a bit said, well, I'll be honest, Jay, but you don't seem no different.
0: Mm.
2: You know what I mean? And it does. It boosts him up.
1: Makes me feel happy. It just boosts him up.
2: Yeah.
0: And that must do something chemically with your body.

0: put somewhere on Facebook, and I was just feeling sorry for myself.
1: Yeah.
0: And it's like, I just wanted to tell the world I was suffering.
1: Yeah.
0: You know what I mean? And it's the biggest wobble I've ever had. My balance, my eyesight was getting wet, and I'd just had enough. And then all the beautiful kind words I had off people just boosted me up, and, you know, and then I thought, well, you know, I've got people fighting my back, fighting my corner, and obviously Jan, the family and friends, that I am on this journey alone, you know. And it snapped me out of my depression, I suppose, if that's what you want to call it, didn't it? You know, which I like, man. It's probably the only first time I actually felt sorry for myself, and I thought, woe is me, you know. And then I snapped out of it, though, fairly quickly.
1: Angela, who I used to work with, Angela, I think Salisbury.
0: She
1: comments a lot and stuff. Yeah, if I see her bump into her,
0: I
1: love John's programme.
0: Yeah, we've known Angie for years. Her and husband used to come to our centre. You know, and them good people. I hate just saying it because we won your show. They are good people, like, and as I said, we've known them for years. And a lot of times the comments, you know, keep carrying on.
1: We better play a record. We go along, don't we?
0: We get carried away talking.
1: So we're gonna play a few records, and we'll talk about the Zoom, see how that's gone on and how you got into that. We're going to kick off with a track by Queen. It's called Bohemian Rhapsody.

0: The best three chord wonders in the world, status quo, with rocking all over the world. We've started to do that on banjo and kazoo.
1: Oh, brilliant.
0: Yeah, it's great. And everybody, of course, there's that bit where everybody has to sing la la la. And I love that.
2: Yeah.
0: When they're singing that. In the first bit, John, we talked about your Zoom. So tell us how that come about in case people ain't heard of it. And then what you've done, because you've done a few of them.
3: Yeah, it come about when the woman contacted me and I went in the Al Simon Society magazine.
0: Yeah.
3: Was it? Yeah, and asked me if I'd be interested in doing Zoom meetings, and her explained what they was, and I says, yeah, of course. I says, as long as it helps. I mean, the first one was with the paramedic students.
1: Trainee paramedics.
0: Right.
3: We done one last week. And that was with, what do you call them?
1: The trainee nurses.
3: And some had had experience in A&E and this and the other. And they was just asking me questions. And it helped them a lot, didn't it? Because I said, really, a lot of people, especially if people are more advanced in their dementia journey than I am, they often talk to the carer and seem to forget the person who's lying in the bed.
0: Yeah.
3: And I says, you should always try to communicate them or try to include them in that conversation. And they all said that they'll look at dementia differently, you know, and that the woman who presents it asks what they'll take away from it, and they all have to try and give an answer like. And it was very good positive feedback,
1: wasn't
3: it?
1: Yeah, and, it was really good.
3: Know,
1: and
3: a lot says it's really helped them to understand it.
1: They was asking on a lot what how it affects me and...
3: Yeah, from a carer's point of view.
1: From my point of view how it's changed my life.
3: Yeah.
1: You know, they asked some really good questions.
3: Yeah, did not.
1: But a lot of them said it did help, you know, to actually talk. Like, Johnny's, he's not that far gone yet.
3: Yeah, I can still hold a conversation.
1: He can still communicate, he can still comprehend.
3: Yeah.
1: But obviously some people at the latter stages...
3: They can't.
0: Yeah.
1: They can't, you know, but to treat them with respect
3: With respect, yeah. That's the big thing that is really...
1: You know, just because their mind's slipping away, you know, doesn't mean you treat them
3: as
1: different.
3: I said to them, there was a time where they was like everybody else, a parent or whatever, working, loving person, could do this, could do that. It's not their fault that they've gone to a shell of a person... that they are now with this dreaded dementia, you know what I mean? And I always say everybody should be be treated with great respect.
0: I suppose with the paramedics, because they're on the front line.
1: Oh, yeah.
3: Well, that's it,
0: You know.
3: And it's to recognise that if the person has got some brain disorder,
0: dementia. You get stroke, things that bring it on and stuff
3: exactly.
0: like that.
3: Yeah, you know. And it's to look out for. I mean, I know a police officer who... Where I saw him last, I think it was at our boy's wedding, and he says he had to, he done a dementia awareness course, you know what I mean? Because obviously, say if they're going, say, I don't know, say, so there's a shoplifter, bloke walking out, it could be somebody with dementia, who's forgot to pay, which is quite, and you see it on telly on the news in America, and then before you know it, the coppers are chucking them on the floor, that ain't right. If they know they've got dementia, learn how to talk to them, and know that they are robbing the place, they've just got confused. You know,
0: do you think that the medallion you've got
3: it does help?
0: Do you think that should be part and part? As soon as you're diagnosed, the GP should issue one of them.
1: I think they should issue them. I bought that off Amazon.
3: Yeah.
1: You know, and it costs just over £10. You know, but it helps John. But I think they should issue them.
3: I mean,
1: to people, it's up to the
3: person.
1: It's up to the individual person if they want to wear them.
0: Yeah.
1: Or not, but at least they'd have it.
3: Yeah.
0: Yeah, but it's only the same as if, I mean, say you've got a blue badge or something.
1: Yeah.
0: And you come out, you go into the town and you see a lot of them with a little label.
1: Yeah.
0: That says,
3: bloody,
0: bloody, bloody. It's only the same as that, isn't
3: it? Yeah, of course.
0: And it's much then, and it almost like breaks the first barrier down.
3: Yeah, yeah.
0: Because if somebody sees it and says, oh, what's that, mate?
3: Yeah.
0: And they immediately then know.
3: Exactly that.
0: You've got to approach it slightly differently.
3: It's helped me a few times in the supermarkets. You know, obviously, you don't run round. I don't run round. Oh, I've got dementia. I expect special treatment. But like the once I went into, I can't remember, some big shop, and I got confused where the butter was, and you know. And I asked this girl, and first thing I done, I looked at me, I looked at me bad. Come with me lovely. Took me around. Now, we got this, you got that. Told me every single one. I says, oh, that's the one I want. anything else, do you need any help with it? And she was so kind. And I know it's because I saw that I'd got dementia.
0: Yeah,
3: didn't mention it. Yeah. That, you know, but I thought, well, that's good. At least people, you know, people are more helpful, ain't they?
1: But some people won't wear them because they don't like to be labelled.
0: Well, I suppose you can understand that from a bit, from some extent.
1: But if it helps them.
0: But it's, I mean, to me, it's like if you're blind.
3: Exactly.
0: And you've got a guide dog, everybody knows you're blind.
3: Yeah.
0: So, you know, people are coming to help you.
3: Yeah, so
0: it's no different, really, is it? There's no stigma there.
3: No.
0: As you say, there is to an extent a stigma with dementia because people will think, well, like you, well, he looks all right to me.
3: Exactly.
0: So what's the matter? Yeah. And you go, yeah, but it's more complex
3: than
0: that.
3: It's like we got me mate Lee one, didn't it? Because it was one what Jan got me before. It was Alzheimer's.
0: Yeah.
3: So I'll get it me mate Lee. He wears it all the time now.
0: Yeah.
3: Now, I said to him, it's important for him because, like, say if he's in a pub and the way Lee talks sometimes, unfortunately, his words sounds like he's drunk.
0: Yeah.
3: Now, if he's got that, people can say, oh, he's got Alzheimer's. That's why his speech, you know what I mean?
0: Mm.
3: And people can be more tolerant to you then.
1: Yeah.
3: And more understanding. You know, especially if you get a bit confused. Sometimes I'll get confused and send me in. And I forgot what I've come in for, or I'm stumbling, or I'm looking at things, and it still happens. It don't register in my brain. If I'm looking, I don't know, a bottle of milk. I know the milk's there, but it's registering my brain. No, this is what I want. It's a weird feeling, eh? Well, you don't know.
1: Well, it's like last night, for instance.
3: Okay.
1: He says to me, have you seen my water bottle? Because he has a drinking water bottle. And I says, and he's standing in the doorway. And I says, there it is on the side. He was staring him straight in the face, but he couldn't see it.
3: I searched everywhere for it. Yeah, yeah.
1: Couldn't see it.
3: I thought we'd packed it away. And I says, there it is. Oh, flipping.
0: So is it more short-term memory loss than...
3: Yeah.
0: I mean, you remember...
3: I can remember from
0: your childhood and all that, which is quite common.
3: Like my dad. Talked to him about National Service when he was a young man in the army. Whoa, straight there, to the detail. Asked him what he had for breakfast. I had none of it. And sometimes I'm like, I forgot I've even eaten. Yeah, it's short-term memory.
0: So do you have to be careful with that, Jan? If he says, I've had nothing to eat, and you go, well, actually you have. So
1: I will say to him, I'll say, well,
3: Jan always watches, don't
1: I? I said, you have had something to eat. And he'll go, have I? And I've said, yeah, you've had that so-and-so sandwich.
3: Yeah.
1: Because he has to have his tablets in the morning, so he has to have something to eat. So usually he'll have that. And sometimes he'll say to me, oh, I haven't had nothing all day. And I'll say, well, you've had this.
0: Yeah.
1: And he'll say, have I?
3: I hate that. You generally don't think you've had nothing,
0: No.
3: As I keep saying, though, I mean, I suppose the day will come where I will know. But at the moment, like I keep saying, I know I'm having problems. I know I'm getting worse. And that's the frightening part, when you know you are getting worse, but there's nothing...
1: There's nothing you can do about it.
3: You can't do about it, ain't it? You know what I mean? It's like the trainee nurses, working paramedics, if I remember rightly, they ask some of the questions like that. Do you know yourself that it's affecting you? And I said, yeah. I said, and that's the most frightening part.
0: Yeah.
3: You know, I know it's changing me, but there's nothing we can do, unfortunately.
0: Did they admit to you that they didn't really understand it, you know, before the Zoom or after the Zoom?
3: There was some, but some of them had already had understanding because I think one person said they worked for a short time in a dementia care home.
0: Oh, I see.
3: Yeah. So some of them did have some understanding.
1: Some of the others, they hadn't.
3: Nothing.
1: Not come into contact with, not with a family member or anything.
3: So
1: I think it opened their eyes a little bit.
0: Mm.
1: They were like the ones that were asking more of the questions.
3: And I think it's good that them doing this with like paramedics and trainee doctors and nurses and students and even with the police, because dementia is getting rife now.
0: Yeah, yeah.
3: You know, and look, I don't know if I've said this on your show before, but the year 2040, if there's no cure, 1 in 3 people are going to have dementia. That means everybody in the country is going to have a family member who's got dementia.
0: Yeah.
3: Why is it? And we often talk about this at our club, especially young onset dementia. One of the club, the sites I'm on, woman, 36, terrified with dementia. And I thought, well, what can I say to her? And then I message and saying, look, I'm sorry, blah, blah, blah, you've got this, but as long as you're fit and healthy, you can have many, many years ahead of you before it starts affecting you. Mm-hmm. But even Lorraine, who come on your show last month, said, is dealing with more people now with young onset dementia than ever before.
0: Is that, do you think, is that because, a bit like autism and, you know, and ADHD and that, because they're... because there are more and more assessments now,
1: yeah.
0: More and more people are being diagnosed that have lived with it for ages and not thought about it, really.
3: Yeah. Well, then I suppose...
0: I mean, they never heard of it when we was kids.
3: Nah, I suppose... No, I mean, we never heard of ADHD and all this. You just thought people was a naughty kid and they just slap around the head, but obviously it's different now, you know. I mean... Me personally, sometimes there's too many labels. People are labelled too many times for things. But people, has dementia always been there before it was Alzheimer's disease? But it was mainly only associated with old people.
0: Old people,
3: and we've discussed it. Why is there more and more younger people? Is it in the air? Is it in the foods we eat? It's got to be something that's causing it.
0: Yeah.
3: Does it
0: annoy you that... Because it annoys me, really. You'll have an article in the paper... breakthrough in dementia. And then right at the bottom, it'll go, if tests go all right in 10 years' time, there may be a cure.
3: Yeah.
0: And I think, well, that's a really naughty way to put it.
3: It gets your hopes up and then it shoots you down. I mean, no, there will be no cure in my lifetime for me. You know, I mean, obviously, vascular dementia, there's nothing I can give you to get rid of it or even slow it down, like Alzheimer's and the others. But I'm confident that maybe in my children's lifetime, but definitely in my grandchildren's lifetime, God willing, there'll be a cure. But I read about it, there was something on the news, a wonder drug and this, that and the other, and apparently it's only had a bit of a success rate, and it's more dangerous. There's more side effects goes with it than positives, so it's almost like them scrapping it. But when you see the article, you think, oh, Lord, brilliant.
0: The big print is this is the saviour.
1: Yeah.
3: Exactly.
0: Then you read down, and it's always the same. Not just with dementia, it's always the same. And then there's a little get out clause.
3: And
0: it's a bit like, and again, I'm not knocking any because they do fantastic jobs. It's a bit like the surgeon having to tell you all of the negatives when you're going for an operation, just in case. Isn't it?
3: Yeah, exactly.
0: But to me, it'd be better to say we're testing it.
3: Yeah.
0: There are no firm results.
3: No.
1: Yeah.
0: It's a 10-year project.
3: Say nothing till they know they've got a miracle cure out there, Because, I mean, I ain't gullible, but let's face it, there's people out there who's got dementia who are probably gullible.
0: Who'd hold on to that.
3: Who would think, oh, hang on. Oh, I might have quite a number of years if they develop this and then find out that it's a load of baloney. I think we had to keep it real. Hopefully, God willing, pray every day. One day they will find a cure, you know, especially for Alzheimer's, because it's build up of protein, plaques, too much protein in the brain. Mm. But they've got medication that will slow that down, but not get rid of it. But I think one day they'll find something to actually reverse it.
0: Mm.
3: I think that will be the first breakthrough, and then the rest of the dreaded dementias, they'll probably get other cures or things for that one day.
0: Have you got more Zooms to do?
1: Yeah.
0: Oh, have you?
1: Yeah, quite a few. Apparently it's over a 2-year period.
0: Really?
1: Yeah.
0: And is it with just one trust, or do you get... They come from all...
1: It's all through the Alzheimer's Society.
0: Oh, through the Alzheimer's Society.
1: Yeah.
3: All through that, yeah. Yeah.
1: Yeah, and so, it lasts 90 minutes on Zoom.
3: Oh, is it 90 minutes?
1: Yeah. 90 minutes, and we have a little break in between.
3: It goes quick, though.
1: It goes quick by, you know, answering questions.
0: Are they going base upwards, or will you get the doctors and the people?
1: I don't know.
0: Eventually.
1: We'll just turn the screen on.
3: They just get in touch with Jan to remind her that, you know, everything all right for the Zoom meeting, blah, blah, blah. And then they phone you and then sets it up.
1: We have to do it on my phone because I haven't got a computer or anything like that. So sometimes you can't see everybody.
3: We've got to invest we said we will invest in one, like, you know.
1: Eventually.
0: So you're doing it for them. They should pay for a flat screen, shouldn't they?
3: You know what I mean? Doing it to help others. and to give them an insight into dementia.
0: Well,
3: into
0: I think it's fantastic what you do. You know. Absolutely fantastic.
3: And just because you've got dementia doesn't mean that, like with me, that you can't communicate with people.
0: No, and still contribute positively.
3: You go away with a fairy straight away, and you know, that takes a while before that happens.
0: Yeah. God willing. Shall we play another record?
1: Yes, yep. Please.
0: You wanted to play this last time, didn't you?
1: I did.
0: We're going to have to learn this. We do get asked for this, and I know some of the words, but
1: it's
0: not
1: a
0: all
1: cracker.
0: Of them. Yeah. It's Lana Donegan and My Old Man's a Dustman.
2: Now here's a little story to tell it.

The dust. Some people make a fortune. Others earn a mint. My old man don't earn much. In fact, he's flipping skint.

0: Les.
1: Yeah?
0: I found a police dog in my dustbin.
1: Well, how do you know he's a police dog?
0: He had a policeman with him. Though my old man's a dustman, he's got an heart of gold. He got married recently, though he's 86 years old. We said, here, hang on, Dad, you're getting past your prime. He said, well, when you get my age, it helps to pass the time. Hey! My old man's a dustman, he wears a dustman's hat. He wears gold blimey trousers and he lives in the council flat. I say, my dustbin's full of lilies.
1: Well,

0: We're on the Dementia Hour with John and Jan. Always fascinating. I just think it's fascinating, lived experiences. We talked about the meetings and that. So if somebody wanted to come to a meeting, just rock up, or if there's somebody who's caring for somebody with dementia and they want to come, when
1: what,
0: is
1: to
0: it?
1: Our coffee morning?
0: Yeah. When, oh, it, yeah. When is it and where is it exactly?
1: Yeah, it's every Friday. Well, the doors open at 10 and it's supposed to start at 10:30, but people come there for just after 10.
2: But
0: you got a queue outside.
1: Yeah. Half twelve. It's £2 a head, and it's as much tea, coffee, toast, and like they says, some of the girls bring cakes, or some will say, "Oh, I brought this." Or, you know what I mean? Yeah. And everybody has a really good laugh.
2: Yeah, and it's the Dorothy Utzon Spiritually Centre, Canal Street in Albury.
0: In Albury, which if you don't know Albury at all, I think if you go down the side of the old library.
1: That's it, by the side. The
0: I only found out the other day,
1: left,
0: they don't have the library anymore, is it?
2: Yeah. Oh, I don't know.
0: No, it's the law courts or something.
2: Oh, well, really?
0: I went to walk in and I thought, oh, it's shut. And then there was this big sign, law courts, so there's no library in Albury now.
1: It's down on the side of Canal Street.
0: Yeah, so down Canal Street, and then it's just on the corner. I think it's still painted white, isn't
2: it? Yes, it is.
0: Like rough cast white.
2: It has got signs on saying
1: we've had no signs put up now.
0: And right on the end of where the big church is, that square by the church, which is lovely.
1: So that
0: and that'd be great. That'd be great.
1: Everybody's more than welcome, no matter colour, creed, religion, you know, we'll open our arms to anybody who wishes to come in and have a nice cup of tea or coffee or a chat.
0: Yeah, you know? And then your Facebook stuff, how often is that monthly?
1: That's every month, it's usually about
2: around the
1: 17th, is it?
0: Around about the 17th.
1: I'd do that, every month,
0: So if you, if you just join John Blundell on, Facebook?
1: Facebook, yeah.
0: And then just watch every, because they're really, really informative. And next month you might have moved, you might not have moved, possibly.
2: Well, don't know.
1: Who knows? It's one of them, ain't it? It's just a waiting game.
2: When it happens, it happens.
1: We don't get uptight about it.
0: No.
1: It's all in a plan, so when it comes. That's it, ain't it?
2: Everything's falling into place.
0: Good.
2: At the moment, and we can see that happening, you know.
1: We'll get there, be nice and cosy, and then they'll shove me in an omni.
2: No.
1: I wondered why I was checking out the old people's homes, aren't they?
0: It's been great having you in.
1: Thank you, Billy.
0: We'll see you all again soon.
1: Thanks,
0: with
1: mate.
0: Some more stories, and we're going to go out with this is an old one, isn't he?
2: Yeah.
0: This is Cliff Richard. He's still going. I think he's playing in the Symphony Hall in Brummagem soon. He'll be on his Zimmer going across the stage.
1: Fair play to him.
0: But this is a great track, and this is—I think we do this one as well. I quite sure.
1: Still having a go.
0: This is Living Doll, and we'll see you all next month. Ta-ra,
2: thank
0: a bit.
2: You.
1: Bye all.

0: live from the Black Country, online, on your mobile.
1: Doing an investigation over the stamp duty she paid on a flat in Brighton. It means there's no issue stopping her from running for Labour leader, as reports continue to suggest the health secretary's about to resign. Sir Keir Starmer's former deputy indicated she could throw her hat into the ring, but insists she won't trigger a contest. Former Labour Party leader Jeremy Corbyn has his own memories of being challenged.
2: Phone calls, half-hour intervals of people resigning from the shadow cabinet, and then deputations saying I should resign and disappear, and I pointed out that I was elected by the membership and the union supporters, not by Labour MPs.
1: And some breaking news just in. The Health Secretary, Wes Streeting, has resigned from government. Meanwhile, the Chancellor's warning her colleagues against putting the economy at risk. Rachel Reeves has welcomed the latest figures, which show GDP unexpectedly grew in the first month of the Iran war in March. Officers believe they have identified three women whose bodies were discovered in the sea off Brighton. Emergency services were called to the beach off Madeira Drive yesterday morning. Breathalyzers for laughing gas will be used by two British police forces in a world-first trial. The devices can detect whether someone's inhaled nitrous oxide for up to 2 hours beforehand. Our reporter Barnaby Papadopoulos explains why it's dangerous.
3: It only affects drivers for about 1 to 5 minutes, but it can cause dizziness. And back in 2023, three teenagers actually died when a car they were driving crashed at around 100 miles an hour, and the driver was seen in a video using nitrous oxide shortly before.
1: Donald Trump's called the US-China relationship one of the most consequential in human history. The US president's on a two-day visit to Beijing. And headliners for the World Cup Finals halftime show have been revealed. Madonna is one of them. That's the latest. I'm Faye De Silva.

0: Hey, hey, hey, Black Country, how are you doing? Yes, it's Thursday, and that means it's Community Chit Chat. My name is Riff Devin, and as always with this show, we talk to people in the local Black Country community who are doing interesting things. And today, this week, my guest is Kate Ashby from Kids Clothes Project. Kate, welcome.
1: Hiya, thank you for having me.
0: You're welcome. It's great to have you here. Kate, we met the other week and you spoke a little bit about your project. Why don't you tell our listener what you do and why you do it and how you came about?
1: Yeah, okay. Well, I'll start from the beginning.
0: Brilliant.
1: So I went through a bit of a breakup, a relationship
0: right.
1: breakup that just left me financially really struggling.
0: Mm-hmm.
1: So this was obviously years and years ago. I had a lot of support around me. I had amazing family and friends and stuff. And I was able to get out of that hole, in
0: right.
1: a sense, and become debt-free and be okay.
0: Mm-hmm.
1: I just had, after that there's this deep feeling where there's people that are so alone fighting this and they haven't mm-hmm. got the support around them. And I just wanted to help a little bit. I knew some people that were struggling, so I thought
0: right.
1: I'd get some clothes for them and see what I can do for them. And then not realising that obviously it was such a big hole that
0: right.
1: that needed filling in
0: okay.
1: some way. So I got on social media and
0: uh-huh.
1: I said, anyone want to get involved? Anyone got any clothes or anything? Anyone know any families that are in need? 6.5 years later,
0: right.
1: we're now a registered charity.
0: Brilliant.
1: And giving out toys, books, clothes and shoes to vulnerable families all over the Black Country.
0: Great, okay.
1: It's just amazing. It's just
0: wow,
1: amazing.
0: Yeah,
1: like,
0: sounds it.
1: Happened.
0: So you found sort of like, if you like, a gap in the market that wasn't being serviced
1: yeah,
0: by anybody.
1: Yeah, but it was like an accident because...
0: Right.
1: I just wanted to help people.
0: Uh-huh.
1: But yeah, it was obviously a big gap that needed filling.
0: Mm-hmm.
1: And the general public obviously come on board.
0: Right.
1: They trusted me because back then I was just someone asking on social media for clothes. I could have been anybody.
0: Yeah.
1: But they come on board and they supported. They gave me amazing items
0: right.
1: that we were able to give obviously to these children that had got nothing really.
0: Wonderful.
1: So, yeah.
0: Right. So it's a really worthy cause.
1: Yeah.
0: So you're finding clothes and kids for... clothes and toys.
1: Yeah.
0: Clothes and toys for yeah. kids or presumably majority, what, single parents?
1: Yeah, well, we use referral services.
0: Right.
1: So just to make sure, like, obviously that they're going to the right place. Because, again, the general public there...
0: Mm-hmm.
1: They're trusting us, aren't
0: yes.
1: they? That we're actually giving the clothes to the right places.
0: Yeah.
1: So, yeah, they obviously send the referrals in. So it's financial difficulties for any reason. It could be illness. It could be, like, job loss,
0: mm-hmm.
1: Domestic violence.
0: Right.
1: Like, modern-day slavery. Like, I didn't even
0: okay.
1: know. Obviously, I'd heard of it, but I didn't actually
0: yeah.
1: realise that was actually a thing that happened locally.
0: Right. Okay.
1: So we help a whole load of situations, people in a whole load of situations.
0: Right.
1: Yeah, and then at Christmas, which is where I turn into like crazy Kate. what had happened then a few years ago, my uncle actually,
0: right.
1: He'd started buying some Christmas presents all through the year. So at Christmas he'd give them to me, and every time we had a referral we'd give out some Christmas presents with the referrals.
0: Right.
1: And then there was a hole there again where
0: okay.
1: the organisations obviously found us and they were like, oh, please, we've got these families that have got nothing. Please, can you help us with Christmas presents? And every Christmas now we have a big, massive toy appeal.
0: Uh-huh.
1: Yeah, where the organisations right. come, they get the presents, they give them to the right children. And again, the general public have jumped on that too and love that as well. So
0: brilliant. Yeah.
1: yeah.
0: Well, great. Yeah, back in the day, I used to be involved in the motorcycle community, and we'd regularly do toy runs at things like Easter and Christmas. You know, you get all, you know, loads of bikers, all hairy and beardy,
1: yeah,
0: and then,
1: yeah,
0: you know, they'd go and get some toys and they'd take them to a hospital or something, and that was great fun, you know. And
1: but it is, but that's your community doing that,
0: yeah,
1: for the
0: so,
1: community.
0: So it's,
1: yeah,
0: a similar sort of thing, isn't it? Yeah,
1: yeah, yeah.
0: Lovely. Yeah. Okay, we kicked off with Take That, A Million Love Songs. Now, I think that's one of your favourite tracks, isn't it?
1: It is. Sorry,
0: yes.
1: Yeah.
0: No, that's fine. That's absolutely fine. I mean, yeah, everybody loves Take That, don't they?
1: Oh, I did. I was one of those screaming girls at the concerts.
0: Great. Did you ever see them live?
1: Yeah, I did.
0: Okay.
1: I did, yeah.
0: Did you see this lot live? This is Lynyrd Skynyrd.
1: No, but I absolutely love the film.
0: Right.
1: Sweet Home Alabama.
0: Okay.
1: So,
0: good.
1: Yeah.
0: Well, that's this next track. Lynyrd Skynyrd, Sweet Home Alabama. Black Country Extra.

0: Rock and roll classic. That was Leonard Skinner and Sweet Home Alabama. My name is Riff Devin. This is Community Chit Chat. And my guest in the studio today is Kate Ashby from the Kids Clothes Project. Katie, you were talking there a moment ago about how you got going and everything. Presumably a project like this takes a bit of effort in terms of fundraising and stuff.
1: Oh, yeah, definitely. So I feel like all I've actually been talking about since November is skydiving.
0: Skydiving?
1: Yeah. So it's like anytime anyone talks to me, I'm like, do you want to do a skydive?
0: Wow.
1: So, wow. Yeah, we've got 20 volunteers.
0: Okay.
1: Yeah, so in June, the 27th of June, they're going to be jumping out of a plane for Kids Clothes Project.
0: Wow. Okay.
1: Yeah. Since becoming a registered charity,
0: right?
1: Obviously, we really rely on the vital funds because we can't get the clothes in fast enough for the clothes going back out again. So obviously we have to get clothes and shoes. And
0: so toys. I guess first things first.
1: Yeah.
0: If people want to support you.
1: Yeah.
0: What is the best way of reaching out to you?
1: So you can go on our website.
0: Right. Which is?
1: www.kidsclothesproject.co.uk. And it has all of our drop-off points if you want to donate any pre-loved clothes, shoes, books or toys.
0: Okay.
1: Also, it's got a contact form if you want to obviously ask us any other questions, get involved in volunteering or obviously want to donate any of your hard-earned money to us.
0: Okay, right. So that's www.kidsclothesproject.co.uk.
1: That's the one, yeah.
0: What social media are you on?
1: So you can just put Kids Clothes Project into Facebook.
0: Right.
1: And also if you want to, in Just Giving, just go to Kids Clothes Project. And we have some of those skydivers that have obviously got the links on.
0: Great.
1: Yeah. Try and help the ones that have got less money raised.
0: Okay. Right. Brilliant. And you've got how many skydivers?
1: 20.
0: 20. So 20 people.
1: 20 people.
0: Are they all getting out of the same plane or is it several?
1: I think it's like eight. I don't know if it's 8 or 10. At a time. Yeah.
0: Wow. Okay.
1: I'm hoping the sun's going to shine on them.
0: Yeah.
1: Yeah. Yes. My daughter's doing it. I'm not doing it. No.
0: Okay. How old's your daughter?
1: Yeah, she's just turned 18.
0: 18?
1: Yeah, so she's doing it.
0: What's her name?
1: She's called Lauren.
0: Lauren. Yeah. So give her a shout out.
1: Yeah, so this is for Lauren. If you can help her raise some money, that would be amazing.
0: Okay, brilliant. Yeah, that's very brave.
1: Yeah, it is.
0: Yeah. Good. I couldn't skydive. Many things, but skydiving, not one of my things, I'm afraid.
1: I would love to do it, but I need to obviously be over the day.
0: Yes. No, I understand that completely. That sounds really exciting. When you say people donate clothes,
1: yeah.
0: I presume there's what, an age range?
1: Well, what I like and what I try and do is, because I don't want to just be a sticky plaster.
0: Mm-hmm.
1: So if we'll have any clothes off you.
0: Right.
1: We'll have anything off you.
0: Okay.
1: And we can work with other organisations and give them to the right places. So baby things, we can give to the baby bank.
0: Uh-huh.
1: Older things, we can give to, obviously, Provision House. So,
0: right. Because you've worked with Provision House and we've had them on the show. Yeah.
1: So they used to be where we used to store our items until obviously we outgrew that.
0: Right. Oh, lovely.
1: Yeah, now we're just based in Broyley Hill.
0: Right. Excellent. Okay. Because we've had Carl and Nick, Carl and Bethia and Nick. They did a couple of shows here because there was Carl and Bethia talked about, what Provision House does.
1: Yes.
0: And we also had Nick Gamesford come down and talk about that lovely E-type that they were left. So, yes. So it's all interconnected there. So you've got...
1: Is it? Yeah, definitely.
0: Great.
1: Definitely, yeah.
0: Yeah, lovely. Okay. So you can... I mean, do you take adult clothing?
1: Yeah. I said, so we can obviously do something with it. If even if it's no good.
0: Right.
1: Like, if you think it's no good, we can you know what I mean? Like the bobbly stuff, the torn stuff, things like that. We can cash reclothe it. And that helps us with vital funds as well.
0: Okay.
1: So
0: even if it's
1: a Provision House, if it's okay.
0: If it's a bit ropey and it's not, you know, up to snuff, you can still manage to do something with it.
1: We can do anything with anything except broken toys.
0: Right.
1: Broken toys. It's like such a shame because it's like, oh.
0: Yeah. Yeah.
1: Like counting like a 1,000-piece like puzzle and you get to 995 and you're like, oh, man, that just took a lot of time to count.
0: Yeah. No, I can see what you mean by that. But yes, OK. So anything but broken toys, you can do something
1: with.
0: That'd
1: be amazing. Yes.
0: Right. OK. Right. I'll have to go through my wardrobe. OK. I think it's time for another tune. Right. I think this one, you said... It's for somebody special in your life, and it's a Foo Fighters track.
1: Yeah, so my partner, he obviously heard about me coming on here. And
0: right.
1: Thought, oh, will you play this for me, please? It's not my cup of tea, but you've got to make him happy, haven't you?
0: Well, yeah. Yeah. What's his name?
1: So this is for you, Andy.
0: Andy, right. Andy, this is the Foo Fighters and a track called Everlong.

0: That was the Foo Fighters and a track called Everlong. Yeah, my name is Riff Devin. This is Community Chit Chat on Black Country Extra. And my guest today is Kate Ashby. Kate, you told us about how you raise funds and what you do. But if somebody's feeling vulnerable, if they're in a bit of a pickle and that things aren't going well for them, how do they get to know you? How do they get referred to you?
1: So all they need to do is, and it's all confidential as well,
0: right,
1: all they need to do is if they can speak to a teacher.
0: A teacher.
1: A head teacher, a family support worker, a social worker. Just basically someone that can vouch for them.
0: Uh-huh.
1: Like in an organisation.
0: Right.
1: And it's just an online form that they have to fill in on our website.
0: Right.
1: Which is, I think, what I'd already said.
0: Yeah, yeah.
1: Yeah, so...
0: Well, it's worth reiterating.
1: Yeah, so, it's www.kidsclothesproject.co.uk.
0: Uh-huh.
1: It's simple as just click on the referral on... referral request.
0: Right.
1: And it's just a form that needs to be filled in.
0: Okay.
1: Unfortunately, because obviously anybody could ask, we just need to know that they do need help.
0: Right.
1: And that's why it needs to be a second person that refers from an organisation.
0: So it needs to be somebody who's already able to provide some form of support.
1: Yes.
0: Whether that's a school. I mean, what about, for example, if they're you've got this family using a food bank or something, can they be part of that? Or is there another structure higher up the chain that would do that?
1: So that's the same thing. Like, so obviously the food bank, they've had to go through a referral service to get that.
0: Yeah.
1: So the same kind of thing as
0: well. Okay.
1: But I know there's for me, obviously I was okay, but it's actually wanting to reach out. Just don't be worried about reaching out to somebody. You're struggling financially or a bill has come and it's hit you hard. I know how that feels.
0: Yes.
1: And just don't be worried. Just to have a quiet word with a teacher, like... or a nursery nurse at your kid's nursery, or someone that obviously knows your child and knows you in that sense, that is an organisation, unfortunately. They want to help you too, otherwise they wouldn't be in that job.
0: That makes a lot of sense. And
1: please don't be scared.
0: Yes, yeah. And likewise, I'm reaching out to our listeners now who are listening to this, who may not be in that position themselves, but may know somebody.
1: Yeah. Yeah.
0: You know, so if you know somebody in that position, you can, have a word in there, quiet word, just say, did you know that this exists at this Kids Clothes Project? Or, making people aware who can then offer that referral. So, for example, you might not be in the position of knowing anybody who needs it, but you can let your kid's teacher know that that is available in case the teacher didn't know it. That
1: definitely.
0: Kind of thing. Yeah,
1: definitely.
0: So it's

0: it's almost a linkage, isn't it? A social linkage between people. And if you've got the organisation, if you are working with an organisation already, they should know. I mean, social workers, I presume, are obviously quite big in this.
1: They are, but there is quite a high turnover with them. You do need to keep reminding, like, hello, do you know who I am?
0: Right, yes.
1: So, yeah. But we'll keep doing that. And obviously, having these kind of interviews, hopefully,
0: yeah,
1: there's people on here that are like, oh, wow, I know families and I work with families and
0: yes.
1: I know how to refer now.
0: Yeah, exactly.
1: And it really is that simple. And you should see the faces of the people that come to collect the parcels, because they're not small parcels.
0: Right.
1: They put like 7 items of everything in. They get like 4 lots of coats. So you, yeah, so the kids will get like a winter coat, a summer coat, a raincoat and a gilet. So.
0: Brilliant.
1: Yeah,
0: wonderful.
1: So, and obviously brand new underwear. No one wants secondhand underwear.
0: No.
1: So, and as well, in regards to domestic violence cases, like they're obviously escaping with the clothes on the back.
0: Yeah.
1: So we give them enough for all 4 seasons.
0: Yeah.
1: Yeah. And some toys to play with.
0: Wonderful. Wonderful. So you're giving them, you know, not just a stopgap, but something that's going to last at least a year and hopefully give them a chance to get back on their feet. And, you know, hopefully things will turn a corner for them. What happens longer term?
1: So we obviously give them out. We give them out every 6 months. But
0: right.
1: We are really a crisis, obviously, point. It would be great if we could work with other organisations so that other people would, other organisations could come and help them. Do you know what I mean?
0: Yeah. So yeah. You're there at the point of emergency.
1: Yeah.
0: But you're not able necessarily to be there in the longer term, and other organisations need to step in then.
1: That's what I'd like, yes.
0: Yeah. Yeah. Are you talking to anybody about that?
1: Oh, constantly.
0: Right.
1: Constantly. I think I actually said that when we met.
0: Yes. Like, yeah.
1: I think I don't want to just be a sticky plaster.
0: Yeah.
1: I know organisations that can, like, feed your dog. Do you know what I
0: right,
1: mean?
0: Yes.
1: Like, it's...
0: Yeah. And that's important.
1: Yeah, it is.
0: You know, dogs are part. You know, dogs and cats are part of the family.
1: Yeah.
0: And particularly if you've got kids, you can't then turn around and say, "Well, you know, we've had to get rid of the dog because
1: couldn't afford the vet bills."
0: Yeah.
1: But like, there's organisations out there that can help with that.
0: Yes. Yeah. No. It's really important. I mean, you know, because we are talking ultimately, I guess the big thing here is children's emotional stability.
1: Definitely.
0: You know, if you put that, if you've got a list of priorities, I would have said that was probably right up there.
1: Yeah.
0: You know, and so you want to give them as good an opportunity as you can.
1: Definitely.
0: Yeah.
1: Definitely.
0: Lovely. We're going to have another tune now. And this is one of mine because you probably, most of you probably know me from my weekly show, Bebop and Beyond, which goes out on Extra on a Tuesday night. So this is a little bit of acid jazz for you. This is Us Three and Cantaloupe Flip Fantasia.
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0: Funky, funky. That was us three featuring Roshan and Cantaloupe, Flip Fantasia. Yes, reworking the classic Herbie Hancock track. And my guest in the studio is Kate Ashby. My name's Riff Devin. This is Community Chit Chat. We've been talking about the Kids Clothes Project and where you are with that. You're doing an awful lot. Are you doing this all on your own?
1: I was for a very long time. So,
0: right.
1: Yeah, it was in my bedroom and in my living room and in my hall for many years.
0: Right.
1: Yeah. And then we was able to get a like a room in Stourbridge, like the old, like the back of Mary Stevens Hospice. So I think it's Wheel of Carers.
0: Like right.
1: That. Yeah, okay. There. We outgrew that. Obviously went to Provision House, like I mentioned before.
0: Yeah.
1: Outgrew that one.
0: Right.
1: And now we're based in Broiley Hill.
0: Right.
1: Above the dentist by the police station.
0: Okay.
1: But because it's still not the biggest amount of room.
0: Uh-huh.
1: And when we get donations in, it's a bit of a health and safety hazard, to be honest.
0: Okay.
1: I can't get to my kettle. That's the most important.
0: Well, yeah. So you're a coffee-fueled organisation, are you?
1: Oh, yeah. You've got to have a cup of tea.
0: Right.
1: You got to have a cup of tea. So volunteers are really important.
0: Okay.
1: Because, obviously, it's amazing the amount of stuff that comes into us, but we have to sort through that.
0: Uh-huh.
1: So, and we have to get it into the boxes, into the right boxes or into the right places.
0: Right.
1: We have urgent referrals that come in, so we need to do referrals really quickly.
0: Uh-huh.
1: So fill the bags, they're big bags full of what we need and the best quality and the right sizes. You don't want to put a 2 to 3 in a 7 to 8. So
0: gotcha.
1: We need to make sure that it's always on the go.
0: So there's a proper logistics operation going on.
1: Oh, yeah, definitely. Yeah. Definitely. Yeah.
0: Okay.
1: Yeah. I'm always there just running around like an headless chicken. But people know me, so that's fine.
0: Right. Yeah. How many volunteers have you got currently?
1: So we have three that help us quite a lot.
0: Right.
1: We have four younger guys that come in on Monday.
0: Mm-hmm.
1: And we have drivers that'll obviously go around and collect from the drop-off points, which you could find on our website.
0: Right.
1: www.kidsclothesproject.co.uk.
0: Okay.
1: Which is great, but we still need more.
0: Okay.
1: Yeah, we still need more volunteers. And also, the amazing volunteers we find are corporates. So a lot of businesses give you a day or even more days in a year. You need to obviously ask if your company does that. For you to go out and help at charities.
0: Okay.
1: So the other day we have had Mighty in, and we had a big shout out for toys because we'd run out of toys, and they just spent the whole day like playing with toys, but counting the puzzles, playing the games, making sure they worked, put fresh batteries in. So that takes time, and that took all day. But thankfully, the four guys that were there got it done. And now when we have a referral come in, there's bags now ready to get off the shelves and obviously hand in with the clothes referrals.
0: Brilliant. Okay, so yeah, you've got a team, but it sounds like you could always use more bodies on the ground.
1: Always
0: more bodies.
1: Yeah. Always.
0: So, dear listener, if you're listening to this and you think, you know, I've got an afternoon free, then www.kidsclothesproject.co.uk.
1: That's right. Yeah, that's right.
0: Okay.
1: But please remember this. If you need glasses, bring your glasses. Because obviously they're looking at the age on the little tags.
0: Okay, yes.
1: So if you need your glasses.
0: Make sure that you get the age range right.
1: Yeah, so if you come, you need to put your glasses on.
0: Okay, yes. Yes, I do. I've only started wearing glasses in the last few years, and I'm still adjusting. And it's not always easy. So, yes, remember your glasses. Yeah, okay, brilliant. So, but seriously, if anybody listening in is interested in doing some voluntary work, and they're local, this is a great project to get involved with. So, you know, get in touch. I'm sure Kate will be very happy to hear from you. Now, somebody in your family is a bit of a fan of the King, I understand.
1: Well, I call it cheesy music because I'm, yeah, but...
0: Cheesy.
1: Obviously there's people out there that absolutely love Elvis Presley.
0: Right.
1: So, and that is also my son. So a shout out to Ruben.
0: Ruben.
1: Yeah, who's actually at work at the moment.
0: Right.
1: But he's, he's a fan.
0: Great. Well, he can listen on demand later on.
1: He can.
0: Fantastic. Don't forget, this goes out every week for a month, so you can hear it whenever you like. Okay, this is Elvis and Suspicious Minds.

0: That was Elvis Presley with Suspicious Minds. This is Community Chit Chat on Black Country Extra. My name is Riff Devin. My guest is Katie Ashby. Now, Katie, you talked about the skydive, which sounds frankly absolutely terrifying. But what other fundraising efforts have you got? What other projects have you got coming up this year?
1: So in April, we're going to start with a big raffle, hopefully.
0: Right.
1: I'm trying so hard to get around businesses and locals and anyone I can, really, to get raffle prizes.
0: Right.
1: So what we want to do is obviously get enough raffle prizes where, say, it's £5 a ticket, but we'll have lots of different gifts, so you can have lots of different winners.
0: Okay.
1: So it's just, it's so hard to get round like people and get even like a box of chocolates, or I'd love something like big, like a bed or or like big tickets for like an event or a free haircut or
0: Gotcha. So you're in the process of putting that together at the moment.
1: Yes.
0: So again, if you're listening and you can offer a prize,
1: that would be amazing.
0: Brilliant.
1: Yeah, that would be amazing.
0: So it's www.kidsclothesproject.co.uk. Fantastic. Okay. So please, if you've got anything that you can offer, you know, it can be an item, a ticket, or even a sort of like a promise of something.
1: Yes.
0: Then get in touch with Katie, and you know, you can talk about what you can do for a really, really worthy cause. Okay, that's brilliant. What about further on, past the skydive, what happens then?
1: It's just continuing to grow, continuing to get the word out.
0: Right.
1: Obviously, it's getting bigger every day.
0: Yeah.
1: Just need to make sure that people know that we're there. So that's obviously organisations that work with the children and also the people that are in need.
0: Yes.
1: Yeah. And then it won't be long until, you know, that C word, are we allowed to mention it yet?
0: Feels like we've only just got over the last one.
1: I know, but you have to think of these things because they're so big.
0: Yes, that's true. You know, for most people, it's something you think about in the autumn and later on. But for you, I guess it's a current, you know, it's all year round, isn't it?
1: Yeah, so last year, it was that big that I actually forgot to wrap my own children's presents. I had to have a day off my normal job just so I could wrap my kids' presents. I'm like, this is not, yeah. And also my partner in November, he said, shall I just see you January? And I'm like, yeah, I'll see you January. So it is a big thing. Yeah,
0: right.
1: It is a big thing.
0: Yeah.
1: But as well, in regards to the volunteers that was mentioning earlier on, corporates at Christmas are brilliant. Because obviously, if they can have some time and they get to pick presents for children that need them.
0: Ah.
1: Yeah.
0: So. Yes. So the corporates who are helping you out,
1: yes,
0: they get to do the Christmas shopping.
1: Yeah.
0: So the MD can go and choose all the funky toys that you wanted when he was a kid.
1: And obviously collect from other businesses and put in the bags and, in the gift bags. Yeah, because we'll have a list, obviously, of what children want, which takes time.
0: Yeah.
1: A lot of time. And writing gift tags.
0: Right.
1: Yeah.
0: Yes.
1: So you think we sit there doing nothing?
0: No. I mean, it sounds like, one thing that's come across to me as, you know, this is outside of my realm of experience largely, but you've got a huge logistics operation going on.
1: Oh, yeah.
0: You've got stuff, you're bringing stuff in from all over the region, the area. You've got to then sort it into quality, age groups, you know, making sure that the package has got an item of everything. Because I think you mentioned already you give, you know, four jackets and...
1: Yeah, and seven of everything else. Yeah,
0: yes.
1: Yeah.
0: So you've got to make sure that you've got, you know, each box that goes out fits the right child, the right profile, got all the right items in it. And you've got to get all of that coming in. And then you've still got to get rid of the stuff that isn't maybe suitable, that can't be used. So,
1: yeah, sort that out.
0: That definitely is. That is a really impressive logistics operation.
1: I really want as well the children at the end of it to open these packs. I know this is going to sound really like funny. But to open the packs and be like, it's like a rainbow falls out at them. I want them just to smile. I want them to like really be happy with what they receive.
0: Do you ever get involved in that side of things?
1: So I have seen children where they're basically, it's like, you know, like Christmas.
0: Yeah.
1: Where they're just pulling it all out and like putting it all on. Yeah. I have seen that only a couple of times.
0: Right.
1: Which is good, really, because when I get to know the backstories of the families, I'm straight home and I'm like emptying my house for them. So I'm protected by obviously just taking a step back from
0: that.
1: Well,
0: you've been there, so I suppose it's difficult not to get emotionally involved. Yeah, but I guess it also makes it all worthwhile from your own personal point of view.
1: It does.
0: Because you can see the impact that it's made.
1: Well, we get feedback forms from the organisations that have given these, obviously, items over.
0: Right.
1: And the feedback that we get on these forms is just heartwarming.
0: Right.
1: It means that all those years where, obviously, like, slogged away, it actually meant something.
0: Well, it sounds like it is because, I mean, you've got a really valuable enterprise, charitable enterprise, as you said. How long have you been a charity now?
1: So only since September.
0: September.
1: Yeah, but it's not. But I want people to understand it's not about me.
0: But that's important.
1: Everybody coming together for the greater good.
0: Yeah.
1: And that is what's important to me.
0: But you've gone from, you know, being on your uppers.
1: Yeah.
0: On your own, to, you know, a few years later, building something that is a really good community enterprise. So I think you should applaud yourself for that.
1: I just don't want people to feel alone.
0: So. Katie, it has been absolutely wonderful and a privilege to have you on the show. Thank you so much for coming in.
1: Thank you for having me.
0: It's been a genuine pleasure. This last track goes out to your youngest. What's his name?
1: Yeah, he's called Zach. And,
0: Zach.
1: He always has it on in the car and he's singing away. Sometimes he's in tune. But it puts a big smile on my face.
0: Brilliant. What is it?
1: It's Ordinary by Alex Warren.
0: Fantastic. Guys, you've been listening to Community Chit Chat on Black Country Extra. My name is Riff Devin. We'll see you again next month. Thanks for listening.

will fade eventually. So if our time is running out, day after day, we'll make the mundane a masterpiece. Oh my, my, oh my, my love, I take one look at you, you're taking me out.

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1: From the Sky News Centre at 2, Wes Streeting has quit as Health Secretary. His resignation, which follows days of turmoil for the Prime Minister, paves the way for a leadership challenge. In a letter to Sir Keir Starmer, Mr. Streeting criticised the drift at the top of government. Our political editor, Beth Rigby, has been reading it.
2: He has said in this letter, "Having lost confidence in your leadership, I have concluded it would be dishonourable and unprincipled to remain in post." He says, "Where we need vision, we have a vacuum."
1: Earlier, Angela Rayner said she'd been cleared of any wrongdoing over her tax affairs. But the Chancellor, Rachel Reeves, is warning her colleagues against a battle for number 10, saying it will put economic growth at risk. Elsewhere, the bodies of three women found in the sea off Brighton Beach have been identified. Police say they're working to inform their families and friends. The King has visited North London to show solidarity with the area's Jewish community after several anti-Semitic incidents. Charles also met with the two Jewish men who were stabbed in Golders Green last month. Hundreds of people came out onto the streets to greet him. There were cries of "Long live the King" as Charles shook hands with well-wishers.
3: "We really appreciate your presence here.
4: It is a dangerous world.
3: What happened in Golders Green was horrific. Look at all the British flags. We welcome you. You're always welcome here.
5: We love the King, we love the King's family."
6: "Good afternoon, many, many thanks."
1: The UK's economy remained resilient in the first month of the war in Iran. The latest figures suggest GDP grew by 0.3% in March, despite concerns from experts about the global instability caused by the conflict. And Patsy Kensit is returning to Emmerdale after almost 20 years to reprise her role as Sadie King. The actress originally appeared in the ITV soap between 2004 and 2006 as the glamorous and scheming wife of Jimmy King. That's the latest. I'm Ruth McKee.

everyone. You're listening to Raise Your Voice with me, Isabella Giorgio. I hope you're having a great Monday. This is the show where we encourage our local artists and musicians. We play great tunes and also we speak about specific topics. Now, I realised that in the majority of my shows on Black Country Extra, I like to play iconic women in the music industry. So I thought, why don't we do a show dedicated to the best of the best, the most influential and the most talented women within the music industry and specifically within the pop genre. Now that is what today's show is going to be all about. We're going to start off with the absolute best of the best, Beyoncé. Now, Beyoncé is regarded as one of the most influential artists of modern pop and R&B. As we all know, she rose to fame from Destiny's Child. I mean, who doesn't love Destiny's Child? And then, obviously, now her solo career is amazing. I think she's just, wow, she's just surpassed any goals that you could have envisioned for herself or that we could have envisioned for her. And yeah, she's won dozens of major awards and shaped the sound, in my opinion, and culture of the 21st century pop sound. So we're going to play Beyoncé and probably one of her most biggest tracks ever to exist. This is Crazy in Love.

0: What a tune. Beyonce, Crazy in Love on Black Country Extra. Now, what we've got on the way next is, again, such a tune. And this song is beautiful as well. It's from Ray. So we're going to play Ray on the way next. So Ray is a British singer-songwriter and also a music producer. That's something that people don't know. And she spent years writing hits for other people, but now she's broken through as an independent artist. And her songs are just so true to herself. And I think you can tell that within the music. But we're going to play this one now. This is from Ray. This is Nightingale Lane.
1: This is a song about the greatest heartbreak I've ever known. This song is called Nightingale Lane.

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1: So on the list of today's most influential pop artists, we have to include Miss Tate McRae. Now, Tate has quickly become one of pop's rising stars, and she rose to fame with her viral hits like You Broke Me First. And also, she's known for this song. Now, this is Greedy on Black Country Extra.

Tate McRae, Greedy on Black Country Extra. Again, we have got a collaboration next, actually. This is Dua Lipa and Miley Cyrus. Now, Dua Lipa is actually named as to become one of the most defining pop stars of her generation. Now, that is such a big title, but I love her, and I think she's got such a confident style. And yeah, she rose to global fame with her hits New Rules and Don't Start Now. And then this song is a collaboration with Miley Cyrus, the American singer and performer. And obviously, she's known from Disney Channel, which everyone knows, especially me. But she rose with rock hits like Wrecking Ball, and then she moved into the pop genre. So Miley is recognised for her bold artistry and powerful vocals. Now, all of that is within this track. This is Prisoner featuring Dua Lipa and Miley Cyrus. Prisoner.

So on the way next, I think, is the most influential pop artist of 2025. And that is Sabrina Carpenter. She's the American singer known... She's known for the catchy pop lyrics, catchy pop sounds, and... Everyone knows Espresso. Everyone knows Espresso. That was her breakout song. And she like blends playful confidence with polished production. And her song is evolving all the time. And her stage presence is also what she's known for. But she is also quickly becoming one of pop's standout voices. And we're going to play this one now. I am obsessed with this track at the minute. This is House Tour by Sabrina Carpenter.

0: Are you coming in or what?
1: Sabrina Carpenter, house tour on Black Country Extra. The lady we've got up next is known for her storytelling lyrics and just expanding pop into indie sounds. And I think she's actually the queen. She's labelled as the most influential and successful artist of her generation. So she is the queen. And I think you already know who I'm talking about. It has to be Taylor Swift. So we're going to play one of her new ones. This is Opalite, which was released last year. What a catchy song this is. I think she's just broke the industry and there's no stopping Taylor Swift. There is no stopping her.

So I think we've played some really big, influential artists within the music industry, specifically the pop genre so far. But we're going to play a bit of Rihanna next. And Rihanna is known for her versatile voice and chart-topping hits. So she obviously rose to fame with her hits like Umbrella and We Found Love, and don't forget about Diamonds as well. But beyond music, Rihanna has also made a major impact in fashion and beauty. Like, I've got her lip gloss, guys. I've got her lip gloss, right? But she has become one of the most influential pop culture figures of her era. And we're going to play this one now. I think this song is so underrated. This is Shut Up and Drive.

Rihanna with Shut Up and Drive on Black Country Extra. Now, the girl we've got on next, she's very young, but she's also new to this list that I've created. She's very new to the industry, but I love her. I think she's so talented, and that is Lola Young. So she's a British singer-songwriter known for her soulful voice and emotionally raw lyrics. So she does blend pop, but she also has influences of like indie and R&B, and she gained attraction from this song that I'm going to play, which is Messy. And this is all about her personal songwriting style, and I love it. So her honest storytelling and distinctive tone, I think, is what makes her who she is. And you know, she's one of the UK's rising music talents, and I'm so glad, because I just think her voice is so unique, but it's what we need in this industry, honestly. So I'm happy to put her on my pop influential list for today. And this is Lola Young with Messy.

So we've just played a bit of Lola Young and also a bit of Rihanna. And I think what a mix that is, going from Rihanna to Lola Young. This is a great show. This is my music taste to a T. Well, we've got Ariana Grande on the way next. And who doesn't know Ariana Grande? She's so successful and she's done some incredible things. And she's American actress and singer, known for her powerful vocals and that range that woman has. We all know about the whistle notes. We do. Her range is phenomenal. So she rose to fame on a television show before becoming a global pop star, which was also on Disney Channel. And I know because I was a little girl when she was on Disney Channel. So I was watching her. But she, again, blends pop with R&B influences, which there's subgenres in all of pop. There's subgenres peeking through all the time. So she blends pop and R&B influences. And Ariana Grande is one of the most successful and recognizable artists of her generation. And I think her range is just amazing. I keep saying it, but it is. She's such a singer, isn't she? She's a singer. Anyway, we're going to play Ariana Grande. This is one of my favorite songs from her. We Can't Be Friends, Wait For Your Love. This is so beautiful. Just take a listen.

So I know I probably should not be biased on today's list. However, I think this lady is actually my number one. She is my favourite. She just is. And she's just such an icon. And I think everything that she's done, I've loved and I've resonated with in some way. And she's just unapologetically herself. And that is Lady Gaga. I mean, Lady Gaga is a singer, songwriter, actress, you know, producer, everything, businesswoman who's known for her vocals. Her voice is insane. I think her voice is actually underrated, in my opinion, because her songs are so good. Her voice is actually underrated, but she's known for those powerful vocals and her bold theatrical style, which makes her Lady Gaga, which I can't get enough. I never can. And she rose to fame with hits like Just Dance, Poker Face, Bad Romance. I must say, I've been listening to those songs since I was 3 years old on my CD player. I just think everything she does is amazing. So she's known for her versatility and dramatic performances on stage. And Lady Gaga has become one of the most influential pop artists of all time. All time, Lady Gaga. And I'm going to play Telephone on the way next, which is a collaboration, technically, with the first artist that I played, which is Beyoncé. Now, who does not love this song and the music video? It's giving pop star. It is giving pop star. We've got Lady Gaga, Telephone featuring Beyoncé on the way next.

0: sorry. The number you have reached is not in service at this time. 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
1: Lady Gaga, Telephone, featuring Beyonce on Black Country Extra. I think she's my favourite. I'm going to rank her at number one. That's my opinion. We got Tyler on the way next. Now, Tyler is known for her smooth vocals. So this is the opposite end of the spectrum in the pop genre. But she rose to fame with her viral hit Water, which is what we're going to play because it's the most amazing track and the beat is insane, but she blends pop R&B, African rhythms, and her infectious style and dance driven music just makes everyone go crazy. Well, Tyler has quickly become, I would say, probably the most exciting new stars within pop, so we have to play her. This is Tyler Water, which I think was massive on TikTok as well, so if you know the dance, you can do it.
2: Baby.

0: So we've only got two songs left to play in today's specialist show, which is all about influential women within the pop genre. And I think we've actually covered everyone who is just the standout of pop music. But we've got two songs left to play. It's still two new artists for the list. So we've got Olivia Rodrigo on the way next. So she is American singer-songwriter. And again, she's known for her emotional lyrics. And she actually blends pop and a bit of rock. And she rose to global fame with her debut single Driver's License, which was massive. And she followed it with hit albums like Sour and Guts, which all, wow, they skyrocketed. So she blends raw storytelling, again, a bit like Lola Young, and also catchy hooks. So Olivia Rodrigo has very quickly actually become one of the most defining voices of her generation. Again, she came from Disney Channel, which is amazing, isn't it? I think we've seen three on today's shows rise from Disney Channel. We've got Miley Cyrus, Sabrina Carpenter, and now Olivia Rodrigo to add to that list. Well, this is Get Him Back, Olivia Rodrigo, on Black Country Extra.
1: One, two, three. Wait, is this a song with the drums? I met a

Olivia Rodrigo, Get Him Back on Black Country Extra. We've only got time for one more song to play on today's specialist show for the most influential and the best of the best women within pop music. So we have to play Zara Larsson, which I think she's just blown up all over again in 2026. She's just taken that fame to the next level. And her clothes, her stylist loves that woman. Her stylist loves her. Have you seen her makeup and her outfit choices for the stage? Wow. It's just summer. It's just, if I could give it one word, summer. But Zara Larsson is a Swedish pop singer known for her powerful vocals. Again, she's got the vocals. Her voice is insane. And she's also known for her upbeat dance pop hits. But she's gained fame from songs like I'm Gonna Finish This Show, which is Lush Life. And with her energetic sound and confident style, Zara Larsson is actually a really prominent figure within global pop music. This is Lush Life on Black Country Extra.

0: accuses him of drifting. Exactly right.
1: It is a letter laser focused on the anxieties and insecurities of the Labour members and the Labour MPs. It hits all the right notes, pays tribute to Keir Starmer's statesmanship on the world stage, acknowledges the difficult times we're in, but very much talks about Keir Starmer's failings as a leader.
0: Meanwhile, the Chancellor earlier said she was concerned a battle for number 10 could put the economy at risk. Rachel Reeves spoke following the latest financial figures, which show GDP unexpectedly grew in March despite the Iran war. She says it shows the government's got the right financial plan, but her Tory counterpart, Sir Miles Stride, says Labour's policies haven't been impressive.
2: They borrowed a lot of money, spent a lot of money, stoked inflation, interest rates have been higher for longer as a consequence, they've run up a lot of debt, and all of those things, when you add them up, is part of the story why, across the piece, we have had very sluggish growth.
0: The three women whose bodies were found in the sea off Brighton Beach yesterday morning have been identified. Officers claim they don't suspect any third-party involvement or criminality at this stage. The King's been meeting crowds in North London following a string of anti-Semitic attacks. Charles was greeted by hundreds of people as cries of "Long live the King" were heard while he shook hands with well-wishers. The waiting list for hospital treatment in England has fallen to its lowest levels since summer 2022. Figures suggest 7.11 million were earmarked to be carried out by the end of March, down over 100,000 from February. And a defender from non-league side Braintree Town will be heading to the World Cup this summer. Tommy Smith's been selected by New Zealand. That's the latest. I'm Ruth McKee.

0: is the Throstle Club with Norman Bartlam and Bob Downing.
1: Well, hello and welcome to the latest edition of the Throstle Club. Now, this is the programme which looks back on the long and illustrious history of West Bromwich Albion. And we speak to former players and supporters about their memories of what occasionally is our marvellous club, and with a particular emphasis on this month in history. Now, alongside me, as always, is the man who always says he's got an excellent form rate, the former Express and Star and Sports Argus man, Bob Downing.
2: Hello, Norman.
1: Yeah, good to see you.
2: Oh, thank you, Billy.
1: And the man giving him the clap, it's Billy.
2: Thank you, Bob.
1: Sitting behind twiddling your knobs again, aren't
3: yeah,
1: you?
3: Yeah, haven't you? I've been twiddling my knobs for a long time now, yeah.
1: Yeah.
3: And I'll give the clap to everybody.
1: And we've frightened off our two guests today. Yeah, two guests, two well-known West Bromwich Albion supporters, in fact. And they're coming to talk about their long history of supporting the Baggies and give their views and put in their two penneth worth on what's happening at the Hawthorn. So that's Dave Knotts. Hello, Dave.
4: Hey. Hi, Billy.
1: And sitting alongside him, not Dave or Dave, not Dave, but Ian Ward.
5: Hello there. Thank you.
1: So between us, I think we've all got plenty to talk about on this edition of the Throstle Club.

0: cozy is the word.
1: Well, first they're getting a bit cozy in the corner over there, and sharing a microphone, but we'll gloss over that, I think. And let's start the celebration, shall we say, by applauding, Jimmy Morrison. Yeah. What a remarkable start to his Albion career. And we'll try and answer the big question, will the Albion stay up? We should say we're recording this on Tuesday, the 14th of April, just 24 hours after. There was a bit of news, shall we say, or a bit of rumour about the Albion and this profit and sustainability rules, this PSR business, reports that the Albion could face a points deduction for an alleged breach of financial irregularities. Now, it all came from a report in the Daily Telegraph, and their reporter there, John Percy, is brilliant. He's always known for being spot on, isn't he, Bob? And he's never been known to get anything wrong. So we assume that what he's saying is correct. And in fact, the rules seem to say that being charged for exceeding the £39 million loss, I think, for over the three seasons up to 24-25. Mm. And Sheffield Wednesday, of course, already been deducted 18 points for going into administration and other financial breaches. Leicester, of course, sitting second bottom at the moment, they've suffered a six-point deduction for breaching these regulations. So it's not looking good, is it, for the Albion in that respect?
2: I think, Norman, it all depends on if they're found... I would imagine that the Albion are going to appeal anyway. And that takes 2 weeks. They've got 2 weeks to lodge an appeal. Well, that takes us virtually to the end of the season.
1: Well, interestingly, well, as I gather it, the season doesn't officially finish until the AGM of the league, which is right. in the middle of June.
2: Yes, that's another rule they've suddenly brought in, I suppose. Yeah. I don't know. No, it's just very frustrating, Norma, because all you get is, you know, they've been charged with under profit and sustainability rules. And nobody knows what they're supposed to have done wrong. And the stupid thing about it is that we were put into special measures and they were being monitored by the EFL. So what's the EFL been doing while they've been at the Albion? Have they just been letting things slide, or did they just think, oh, well, I'm in a bit of trouble, but we ain't going to stop them? It's just ridiculous. And you've got to look at the possibility of a points deduction. Of course you have. But if they do it at the end of the season, it just leaves the club in an impossible situation because they don't know what to do. They don't know which way the EFL are going to jump. And that's the other thing. If you get charged with anything, you get to know what the possible sentence is. In this case, you're just blowing in the wind. You don't know what the sanctions are going to be. It could be a points deduction. It could be a fine. It could be a warning that if you do it again, we'll come after you hard and fast. I don't know. It just shows that basically football is no longer the game it was.
1: Very unsettling, isn't it, chaps?
3: Yeah, I think it is. It's interesting, Norm, that you mentioned 39 million. I have heard that due to inflation, that's gone up to 41.5 million. So, but the EFL apparently haven't even updated their own website. So, it's very, very interesting. I think it's just very muddy at the moment. And I think we will get 2 points deducted. I reckon that's what we'll get. Three initially and given 1 point back because we've shown to be trying to manage our situation. But don't take my word for it.
1: Because the fact that we were managing the situation was with the Football League's help.
3: Yeah.
1: And so they're obviously at fault as well for not monitoring it properly.
3: Well, you would think so, wouldn't you? You really would.
1: But it all boils down to us being at fault. Yep. So we get the deduction, Ian?
4: Yeah. I feel Dave's right, actually. I think it will be 2 points at the end. But the ridiculous situation is, as of now, at the time of record this broadcast... There's been no statement at all from the EFL. It seems to be all hearsay based on John Percy, who I accept, as you've already mentioned, incredibly well-sourced. I've never known him get anything wrong, so I've nothing to suggest that he's wrong on this occasion. But it just seems entirely unsatisfactory. And if Albion have inadvertently breached the rules, and if I stress inadvertently, because I can't believe for one minute there'd have been anything untoward or sinister. It's probably just an error, when clearly we've done everything in our power to try and stay on the right side of the regulations. We've sold top players, and I appreciate this predates the sale of players like Tom Fallows, Torbjørn Heggem, etc. This goes back before that. But even so, it's clear under the new ownership of the Bilkel Group that they've done everything in their power to stay on the right side of the regulations. And any criticism from fans, if there is any out there, then in my opinion, it shouldn't be directed towards Bilkel. It should be directed either Guchan Lai, or dare I say, even Jeremy Peace going back before that, but certainly not with the current ownership. That's my personal view.
3: I would imagine that when this first happened, it's come as a huge shock to everyone, because everyone thought that everything was being managed properly and that we were going to avoid anything like this happening. So it really has been. Yesterday morning, I think, was a huge shock. Obviously, I think the club were aware of it before then, but I was very surprised.
1: Yeah, you've got a feel for Jimmy Morrison as well. Goodness knows what he must be thinking, the good work that he's done.
4: Well, just on that point, Norman, I mean, you think back to your emotion when you left the stadium after the last game. I thought it was a really good point. Then, of course, we had the weekend where Oxford won. Portsmouth got that very, very late winner, very much against a run of play. And then you hit with this. It's such a shame.
1: Yeah, it's good that we've got a bit of resilience in the team now as well to keep us going, isn't it? Because I think what Morrison has done an absolutely fantastic job, hasn't he, so far?
3: Yeah, he does. And you hope that actually this, what's happened, might galvanise them even more. Mm. Trying to put a positive spin on it.
2: Yeah, you would hope he will do that. I mean, as you said, Norman, what Jimmy's done has been absolutely incredible. It seems as though he's put round figures in round holes. Everything seems to be working properly, as it should be. And the interesting thing on Saturday, yes, it was a very good point. We could have had the win with some of the chances we had. But at the end of the game, when that whistle went, there was about half a dozen Albion players just collapsed to the floor.
1: Yes, I noticed that.
2: Because they were absolutely done in.
1: Yeah.
2: And that's what, you expect that from all your teams, I suppose. But, you know, sort of what we've been through this season and see them just collapse on the floor because they were absolutely exhausted. You've got to put your hands up and say, well done, lads.
3: Yeah, and I think the reaction of the crowd reflected this, didn't it, really? Delighted with how much effort they are putting in, and hopefully that will see us over the line.
1: Mm. Yeah, the crowd obviously getting right behind the team. 7,500 at Blackburn as well was fantastic, wasn't it?
2: That was, again, when you look at it, I mean, the two games I can remember, talk about, was Wrexham and Millwall. We had three chances from inside the penalty, inside the goalkeeper's box, the 6-yard box, and we didn't take any of them.
3: No.
2: You know, you look at that. DK in the last seconds against Wrexham. There was Malumbi and DAK. I feel sorry for Diaki because it seems as though he was put off by another Albion defender going across him when he put that header wide. But, that's 4 points. Mm. That's 4 points. We was there for the taking and we didn't take them. And I think that's been our biggest problem all season. We do not have sufficient firepower.
1: What's interesting me as well is that Shilin Patel has now seems to have woken up to the fact that football is not just a business, it's football in the community, and it's actually getting people with football knowledge involved in the football team, which doesn't seem much of a surprise to me that that that works. And latest example, of course, is bringing Jason Roberts in.
3: Yeah. I think one of the issues has been that Patel hasn't spent enough time at the club to really see that it is a community club. And you, for me, you can't be the head of the of any organisation and not be there.
2: No.
3: So hopefully that will improve.
1: Yep. So the, as to the question, are we going to survive? Let's look at the facts then. We've got, Sheffield Wednesday are obviously down. They're on minus four, aren't they? Leicester currently on 41 and Oxford on 44 in the drop zone. And then Portsmouth have got 45 points, 1 point out of the drop zone. And they've got a game in hand, which could be crucial, on the Albion, 1 point ahead on 46. Blackburn 48 and Charlton 49. So it certainly is squeaky bum time. Four games to go. We're at Preston, aren't we, coming up? Yeah. Then at home to Watford, Ipswich, and then away at the dreaded Sheffield Wednesday. So how's it going to go, Bob?
2: Yeah. This is somebody who wanted to back Ian Maximus for the Grand National and changed his mind. You just got hope. I mean, basically, we're in that situation where it's still in our own hands.
1: The only problem is we haven't got hope anymore. He retired years ago.
2: Yeah. It's still within our grasp. We can still do it ourselves. The problem comes is that, you know, if things go like they did last on Saturday with Oxford and Portsmouth, well, you know, you can't legislate for that. You've just got to go out there and you've got to say, right, we've got to win. Basically, you win at these four games, we're safe. That's all you've got to think about. It's four games now. We are down to the nitty-gritty. Some of the teams below us have got to play each other, and what you're hoping for is that we get a win and they get a draw.
1: Mm, yes, of course. Yep.
2: But, you know, all the time, there's going to be this cloud hanging over our heads of a points deduction. And I think it's totally unfair to even say that it's going to happen now. I mean, the thing is, if Albion appeal and the Football League's or whoever says, you know, that, we'll just give them a slap on the wrist or something like that, you're going to get to the teams who think, well, they could get a points reduction, suddenly turn around and say, well, hang on a bit, why don't you give them a points reduction, which would have saved them. Mm. It's so messy.
3: Yeah, this is it.
2: If it was a club doing it, they'd be charged with bringing the game into disrepute. That's my honest opinion.
3: Mm. Yeah. The situation is, if you are Oxford, Leicester, Portsmouth, and Albion do not get a points deduction, then you're going to be appealing against that.
1: Of course, yeah.
3: So, in terms of our survival, anybody that knows me, I never predict Albion to win. I feel that we will need to win three of our last four games.
2: I would agree with that, Dave.
3: To stay up. Other teams have got winnable games. If you look at the fixtures, certainly I can see Oxford winning two, and I can see Portsmouth winning two as well. So, I personally think Leicester are going to go down. I really do. So it's anyone from Oxford, Portsmouth, and Albion who will join them, in my opinion.
4: I personally think if it wasn't for the points deduction hanging over our heads, and we were recording this, say, 24 hours ago, I'd have said 4 points would be enough to keep us up. I really think that. A win and a draw. I think with the looming points deduction, and I think we have got to fear the worst and plan for the worst, we probably now need 7 points, I would guess, possibly six. But I honestly don't think that any team will get relegated if they get to 50 points. I honestly don't see Oxford and Portsmouth winning too many games. I really don't. Their record prior to Saturday didn't indicate that they're on any kind of form. I think before Saturday, neither Leicester, I think, was it Leicester? Sorry, Oxford hadn't won in their last four. And I think Portsmouth, they hadn't won in their last four either. And I think Leicester on a worst run before Saturday, they hadn't won in eight. I think that takes them to haven't won in nine. So where they're going to pick up two wins in the last four games, I'll be staggered. And even Portsmouth's game in hand, which is being played this evening as we record this, against Ipswich. And I know Portsmouth are at home, but I'd be surprised if Portsmouth get anything more than a point there. And I think they'd be perhaps a bit fortunate if they get a point. So I think we'll be okay. I really do.
3: It's difficult, to be honest, because after we lost 2-1 at Oxford, who would have thought we were going to go on the run that we've been on? I think one single incident can suddenly, i.e. Portsmouth's late goal, can just change the total mindset of the fans, the players. So it's very difficult. As I said earlier, I just hope that the charges against Albion will spur Albion on even more. And if we can pick up three wins, I think we should be safe.
4: Yeah, and I think on paper, I know it's not played on paper, as the Middlesbrough-Portsmouth result proved at the weekend, I think our running is as favourable as we could have chosen at the start of the season. Take the Ipswich game aside, I think the other three games are very winnable, and we tend to do better, I think, when we're playing the top teams. So even Ipswich, I wouldn't discount that at home. And I really hope, not only does this galvanise the players, this looming points deduction, once they've got over the initial shock and the dust has settled, I'm really hoping as well, it really, really motivates the crowd. I mean, Preston at the weekend, I think Albion's allocation is 5,000. I wouldn't be surprised if they sell out that allocation or get very close to it. I don't go to many away games, I really don't these days, but even I've got my ticket for that one. So I'm really hoping that, the crowd can really, really help the club at this stage.
1: Well, there we are. Let's talk about optimism, Billy.
0: I know.
1: Blimey.
0: What about Man City? They've been going 5 years. They still ain't got any points to do.
1: Wow, that's another big bone of contention, isn't it? Yeah. thanks, Billy. Right, let's move on, shall we? Let's talk about some things that have happened in this particular week in Albion history. Right, 65 years ago week. Right, Tony Brown signed as an apprentice at the Albion. What a signing that turned out to be.
4: Unbelievable.
1: God, you all must have seen some great games. Just a shame he only ever played once for England, wasn't it?
4: Yeah. Ridiculous, yeah.
3: Yeah.
4: And I think was that a home international game against Wales?
1: That's right.
3: Yes, I think it was, yeah. And they played him on the wing, didn't they?
4: Yeah, it's a travesty. And how many games would he get for England these days? And how much would he be worth?
2: He'd get a lot more if he was playing for Tottenham or Arsenal or West Ham or down the south.
4: Undoubtedly.
1: Of course, yep. So you must have seen some great Tony Brown goals. 1976, of course.
3: Yeah.
1: Oldham, which is the big anniversary coming up. The Albion celebratory dinner will be due in a few weeks' time as well. 1976. I wasn't there for that game. Were you two there for that?
3: Yep, I was. I I had this old bedsheet that I painted. Willie Johnston walks on quicksand. And we put it on the back of the coach and we had to throw it out. It stunk the coach out, the paint did.
1: Oh, well, I wondered what it was on the bed sheet. Talking about Willie's on bed sheets, I'm not surprised.
0: It's Tracy Emin's bed sheet, that was from the Tate Gallery. That
1: you've
0: was.
1: Got a fortune in that, in an exhibition.
3: I can remember a chap I used to go with, Jim Ingley, and he was crying when he got back on the coach, and that was the first time that I'd seen anybody cry over the Albion, really. You know, it was an incredible end to the season. It really was. I remember travelling down to Leighton Orient midweek before the Oldham game, and we drew 0-0 there. But the day at Oldham was incredible. Never seen so many Albion fans in my life. Mm-hmm. It was a day that I will cherish.
1: I know you've often talked about it, so about what a great day that was as well, Bob. 1976.
2: Oh, yeah. Yeah, I mean, I can still remember it now. Leaving the hotel in Lynn where they had the pre-match meal, and the coach getting onto some sort of M motorway, and we got stuck in traffic, And the it looked as though at one stage they got to get the team had got to get changed on the bus because we couldn't get through. And they were getting Dave Matthews, God rest him soul, and was getting ready to get the kit out. And then Alan Everest, another one great steward of Ashramage Albion, said to Derek, the coach driver, go up the hard shoulder. And Derek said, I can't, Mr. Everest. He said, that's against the law. He said, I don't care. Go up the hard shoulder. So we waited for a gap, pulled onto the hard shoulder, and went straight up the hard shoulder, only to be met by a police inspector at the top of the island. Mm-hmm. And he started giving Derek a rollicking until Mr. Everest went down there and explained the situation, that this was the football team that everybody was coming to see. And if you don't let us through and the game is called off, you've got to explain to the fans why you did it. And yep. After that, we had a police escorting.
1: That's brilliant, yeah.
4: That's incredible.
1: So, now, 55 years ago, April the 17th, 1971, to be precise, Leeds United 2, West Bromwich Albion, blah, blah, blah. Yeah. Remember the guy? Great game? It was one for Leeds, wasn't it, actually? The great offside game, Colin Soggins.
4: Oh, absolutely.
3: Oh, crikey, yeah, yeah. Yes, I remember that because I got down the park to play football with my mates and I came back and I said, Dad, how did we get on? He says, I don't know. He said, he's still going on. I haven't finished yet.
2: Yeah.
1: Famous Colin Soggins Golden. Yeah, Barry Davis's commentary, and Leeds will go mad and they've every right to go mad.
3: Yeah, he wasn't exactly impartial.
1: No, he wasn't. Not on that day.
4: But of course, there's a link between that game and the Oldham game you're just talking about with the referee, a certain Ray Tinkler.
1: Ray Tinkler, yeah. Indeed. And the other link

0: Oh, no. No.
1: Oh, crikey,
2: they have
1: no.
2: never, ever forgotten it.
0: No.
1: Well, I don't know about you. I always used to think, because it was certainly my earlier days watching the Albion, when I was a lot younger, there was always an edge to the Leeds games. The fans, as you say, never forgave us.
2: No.
1: And if you remember, we always had trouble with Leeds.
0: Mm. Yeah.
2: Yeah, right. There was that game when they pulled all the railings down.
0: Oh, gosh, right, yeah.
2: I can't remember which play it was now. Because we were doing interviews at the end of the game, because we'd had the police come in and giving press conferences and what have you. And one of the, I can't remember which Albion player it was, and I was talking to him, and somebody said, "Why didn't you run off the pitch?" And he said, "I got the ball." He was on the attack. He said, "I was leading, there was an attack." He said, "I was going on." He said, "And all of a sudden, I could hear this dum dum dum dum dum dum dum dum behind me, thinking, what the hell is that behind me? Look round, it was a police horse." He said, "And that's when he decided to pick the ball up and I'm getting out of it."
0: Indeed, yep. All right, one final thing in this section then. Cast your minds back even more. I don't think you were there for this one.
2: 18-something?
0: West Bromwich Albion beat Birmingham City at Wembley in the 1931 FA Cup final. Weren't you there for that?
2: No, I wasn't, no. No,
0: yeah, so
3: maybe Harry Taylor was.
0: Yeah, well, Harry Taylor might have been. Yeah, and that was famous for the Blue Sports Argus after it, wasn't it? So it was a safe bet in the Argus. Great bit of PR for the Argus. Think this will boost our numbers. Have a Blue Argus as a celebration because of course, whichever team won would have been playing in blue anyway. So that was a famous Sports Argus. And talking of which funny you should mention the Sports Argus. Because my book's out soon, hopefully. So 9th of May at the Wellington Pub in Bennett's Hill in Birmingham City Centre. 3 o'clock kickoff. We're having a bit of a do there for contributors and former Argus staff and any member of the public that wants to come along and buy the book is able to come along then as well. That's the Wellington Pub on Bennett's Hill in the centre of Birmingham. Saturday the 9th of May, 3 o'clock kickoff. 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
4: This is The Throstle Club with Norman Bartlam and Bob Downing.
0: Right, because of the seriousness of the situation then at the Hawthorns at the moment, we've spent a little bit longer than we normally do, Billy, haven't we, on talking about the current situation. So let's just talk a bit more the nostalgia stuff, which primarily this is the programme's all about. Our two guests today then, Dave and Ian. So, Ian, tell us about yourself and how you became an Albion fan then.
1: Right, thank you. Well, my Albion history is probably different to a lot of people, insofar as I've got no family connection with West Bromwich Albion whatsoever. My dad didn't like football. He hated football, in fact. The only sport that I can remember him ever liking was wrestling. So I had no football background. I wasn't taken to football matches as a very young child. I only became a West Brom fan by accident when the Albion won the Cup in 1968. I was 5 and a half. I had no idea West Brom had just won the FA Cup, but our local shop started selling replica shirts, the fantastic narrow striped shirt, traditional shirt, no sponsors on, of course, in those days. It just looked a magical kit to me. And my dad bought it for me because he knew I loved football. I put it on. I had no idea it was West Brom. Went out and played in the park with the older lads. "Oh, you're an Albion fan." And I'm thinking to myself, oh, yeah. I had no idea. But from that moment, in fact, if anything, because my dad, he was born in Garrison Lane, very near the Birmingham City ground.
0: That was a close escape, wasn't it?
1: Absolutely. Real Peaky Blinders. So if he'd have had any attachment to football, then I would have been a Blue Nose, which, you know, God forbid. And just funny enough, you mentioned before about the 1931 Sports Argus and the Birmingham City West Brom Cup final, which, of course, we won. I've got an elderly aunt. Well, she's passed away now, unfortunately. She lived to a ripe old age. I think she was 103.
0: Wow.
1: But I remember she told me that, because they grew up, as I say, right by the Birmingham City ground. None of them had any interest in football, but they could hear the noise from the crowd. And I remember that 1931 Cup final. She was telling me that she remembered Sharabang full of fans being, you know, picked up to go to the game. And in fact, she even mentioned to me

0: that a couple of people were accidentally killed because they were standing behind the charabanc. The charabanc wasn't aware that they were there, reversed and accidentally killed them. But that's just a memory I have. But yeah, so when I first started going to the Albion, which coincidentally, as this is April, was on Wednesday, the 5th of April, 1972. My dad took me to my first ever game, and we played Derby County under the floodlights. And I just remember as a young child, it was just magical. The floodlights, Colin Bolton was in goal for Derby. Funny enough, I remember him more than I do John Osborne, which is sacrilege, really. But I just remember that the ball, the white leather ball just being kicked up into the night sky, glistening under the floodlights. It's just a magical memory for me. And also, the accents of the fans in the ground, that stuck with me because I've always grown up for most of my life in South Birmingham. And I don't think I'd ever heard a Black Country accent before. Mm-hmm. And I just remember the people saying, he's a good player, are you? You know, that sort of thing. And it really stuck with me. And I couldn't believe just 20, 25 minutes down the road how people spoke differently. So those are the kind of memories I have. And I've brought the programme with me today. I know people obviously can't see it on the radio. This is the Albion team that day, 5th of April 1972, and a crowd just over 32,000 fans at the Hawthorns. You've got John Osborne, Gordon Nisbet, Ray Wilson, Len Cantello, John Wyle, Alistair Robertson, Bobby Gould, Tony Brown, Colin Suggett, Alistair Brown and Asa Harford. There were actually two late changes to that. Len Cantello had to drop out because he'd been injured at Anfield the week before, and a certain Bobby Hope took his place. And Bobby Gould didn't actually play. Jeff Astle played. Not that I can remember an awful lot about the game. It was a 0-0, by the way. So it wasn't a classic, but Derby the following month were crowned league champions, so it was a really good Derby side. And just talking about that Colin Bolton, I didn't realise, but he actually played in every single game for Derby that season when they won the league. And when they won the league again, he also played every single game.
1: Oh, wow.
0: So those are days when people stayed in the team regularly.
2: That was also the days when the shirts were 1, 2, 3, 4, 5, 6, 7, 8, 9, 10, 11.
1: Yeah.
2: Not like a bingo call now.
0: No, that's absolutely. Right. Yeah. And also in the programme, do you remember that you'd get the name of the referee and a little pen picture of the referee? It would tell you, I mean, for the referee for this game was Ron Challice, if you might remember him.
3: Yeah.
0: He was the referee of the 1979 FA Cup final, Man United and Arsenal. But you get a little, you know, like he said here, he served in the RAF, and his interest in photography, swimming, playing squash. Normally they would tell you as well, you know, they've got a couple of daughters. You don't get anything these days. You just get a name. And also interesting, the linesman for this particular game, a Mr. D.W. Lloyd of Worcester and a B. Marchant of Walsall. Just seems very close to the West.
1: Oh, you don't normally get that, do you? Much further afield, aren't they, normally?
3: Yeah.
1: What about you then, Dave? What got you interested in the Albion?
3: We did nothing but play football, and I was football mad. And a next-door neighbour, a guy called Fred Round, was an Albion fan. Now, his daughter, if anybody knows her, is Lynn Phipson, who works at the Albion.
1: Yeah.
3: The other way, the neighbour was the only guy in the street that had a car, and he was a football fan. And he took myself and two other neighbours and Fred to see our first game, which was on February the 5th, 1966, and Albion played Nottingham Forest and won 5-3. The following game they took me to, Albion drew 4-4 with Arsenal. So, but I was just football crazy, absolutely football crazy. And Ian made me smile because my dad didn't like football at all. Although I found out years later, only when I read my great granddad's obituary, he was a lifelong Albion fan, but he never told me about it. So
1: perhaps he wants you to protect you, really.
3: Well, yes.
1: Inflicted upon you for the rest of your life.
3: Yeah, well, I have to say, my memories of him was that he was never happy.
1: He must have been an Albion. Must have been an Albion fan.
3: So, yeah.
1: So back in those early days, 1968, when my first game was 67, and of course we won the cup in 68, and I just assumed it was always going to be like this. And of course, we haven't won anything since.
3: No.
1: Any particular games that you've been to that stick out in your memory?
3: Moments in games. I mean, obviously, the more recent ones. I'll give you a sad one first, because and there's a story behind it. When we got relegated, when we drew with Bristol Rovers at Twerton Park in Bath or Bath, wherever you come from. And there was I'd spent the whole week on a training course in Bristol, lodging with an ex Bristol Rovers player. So, and at the weekend, you went back home and then come back for the following week. Well, I came on the coach from the Albion, and I was sitting by Wilf Tibbetts, I'm sure a name from the past, smashing bloke Wilf. Wilf went in the director's box, so. After the game, we get on the coach, and the coach is chugging up the hill, getting out of Bath. And Wilf unzips his holdall and pulls out a can of beer. Bear in mind, you couldn't drink on the coach then. It was banned. And his words were, "Here, my lad, I think we need one of these." and it just sort of summed up the situation, really. That was the sad bit. In terms of, I will never forget when Jake Livermore equalised against Tottenham, the season we went down, when everything seemed lost, and he brought a tear to my eye, that late equaliser, in the same way as when we did the Great Escape, and I shed a tear then, and my son turned round and he said, "Dad, I knew you'd cry." I never cry with disappointment. I do get emotional, certainly when they did the Cyril Regis tribute. I mean, that was very difficult not to shed a tear or get emotional. Those are my memories.
0: Yeah, I've got lots of memories. I think going back to my childhood, a game that sticks out for me, 16th of February 1974, and it might seem odd because it was a 3-0 defeat at the Hawthorns. It's a fifth round FA Cup game versus Newcastle. And again, I just remember the crowd, the attendance was just shy of 43,000. It was just awash with Newcastle fans. I remember pulling up near the ground, and I'm seeing it through a child's eyes, really. There was lots of Newcastle fans. They weren't always behaving as they should. They seemed to seem not to want to use public toilets for some reason, which that struck me. I just remember we got absolutely battered. Malcolm McDonald, Stuart Barraclough, I think it was, and John Tudor. Yeah. And I remember the Newcastle fans singing "Hallelujah, John Tudor." I just remember that. It just stuck with me. It's funny how I seem to remember. I'm usually accused of being a happy clapper, but when I think of West Brom, it's normally the defeats that seem to stick in my mind for whatever reason. Obviously, I was there for Woking. A couple of Swansea games stick out to me. The obvious one was the playoff game. And I think if I could go back in time and relive any game, and it sounds silly when you think of the Ron Atkinson era and the great days you've had, if there's one game I could relive and being stood in the Birmingham Road End when it was absolutely rocking, it would be that game. I don't think I'd ever match that at the Albion. But also another Swansea game, the Bobby Gould game, where, if people remember, we were leading 2-0. Graham Roberts had scored twice. It was not long after we'd sold Don Goodman to Sunderland, because Albion were in financial difficulties. So we were winning 2-0. Probably wasn't too long to go, 20 minutes or thereabouts, when they brought on the flying postman, John Williams, a local lad, wasn't he? Cradley, I think. And he absolutely destroyed us down that wing. Very pacey guy. He didn't score any of the goals himself, but he was the creator-in-chief. And a guy called Steve Formber got a hat-trick. But I never remember Steve Formber. It's John Williams. If you remember, he was that pacey. I don't know if you remember at the time, the League Cup was sponsored by Rumbelows. And what they did a competition where they were trying to find the fastest player in the country. So every club basically selected their fastest player, and there was a series of sprints done nationally. And before the League Cup final at Wembley, the 10 or 12 or however many it was, fastest ran the length of the Wembley pitch, I think might have been at half time, and the winner got £10,000, which was a lot of money
1: then.
0: Oh,
1: yeah, most definitely would be, yeah.
0: And John Williams won that by a country mile. And those are the kind of memories I have. And after that game, so the 3-2 defeat, famously, Bobby Gould, because the fans just refused to leave the ground. It was a sitting protest. And to help the police and the stewards send out the crowd, Bobby Gould came with a mic and took questions and answers in the stadium. That's what sticks out for me.
1: Brilliant. Right, we'll have some more memories coming up. But now, Billy, it's the moment you've been waiting for.
4: A quiz.
1: Yes, it's the quiz of the week.
4: Oh, right, OK, let's get your pen and pencil out then. Okay.
1: Right, it's not from Norwich, but we've got the knowledge. It's the quiz of the week. Okay. Right, just shout out the answers. Are you ready, Billy, with your quill?
4: Yeah. Is it triple? Are you doing this at the back? No, you ain't doing this.
5: I'm no good at any of these.
4: Yeah, right, come on. Don't matter if you're no good.
1: We've got another guest in the studio. We've got Matt, which is Bob's son, is with us today. So he's going to come round the corner and share the microphone with Bob. So it's the Downings versus the guests.
4: Oh, right. Okay.
1: Right.
4: Oh, is it just going to be a two-horse race then?
1: Two-horse race. Shall we have the Downings
4: versus the
1: guests?
5: This is all on you, mate.
1: Right. And all these are based on headlines from the Sports Argus.
4: Rightio then, okay.
1: There's a Sports Argus book coming out soon.
5: Oh, God. It's never heard of.
1: There certainly is.
5: You
1: haven't
5: said a word, no, about that.
1: Right, all you need to do is just shout out what you think the headline might be about. It's not all Albion, it might be different sports as well.
4: So what happens if two of them shout out together then?
5: Well, we get two.
4: I'm the adjudicator.
1: You're the adjudicator. Okay.
4: Come on.
1: That means judge.
4: Yeah, okay. Okay. I was just going to Google that, adjudicator.
1: Right, first headline, October 1998, Holt, you goes there.
5: Hugo Hekiog,
1: yep.
4: Who was that?
1: Matt.
4: Good
1: Matt, one for the Downings. It's Blues by a Furlong.
5: Paul Furlong.
1: Paul Furlong's calling there.
4: So that was a guest?
1: Yep.
4: Okay.
1: Right, Car Chokes Blues.
5: Willie Carr,
1: Remember Willie Carr.
4: Was that?
1: Okay. Yep, yeah. That's the guest one. Wasps stung by Moseley.
5: Rugby.
1: One, yep.
4: Oh, yeah.
1: Wolves are with it.
5: Peter with.
4: I think that was one each. We'll give him one each for that.
1: One each for that one then.
4: I feel like him who does mastermind, doesn't it?
1: Here we go. Ooh. March 2001, Swede smell of success.
5: Yes, Grant Olsen. No.
1: Who did you say?
5: Grant Taylor?
1: No. Swede smell Olsen. Of success.
5: Olsen. No.
1: You've not quite got his name right. What's his first name?
5: Jonas.
1: Sven. Sven Goran Eriksson's. 10 points for me then, because I didn't get
4: okay.
1: that. Yeah. Sadler's.
4: Norman's in the lead.
1: Yeah, who did the Saddlers play here in February 2001? Saddlers suffer a shaker.
5: Berry.
1: Yes, it was Berry. Of course, the Shakers,
4: guest was
1: of course.
4: That? No. Yep. Guest, no.
1: Yes, yes. Yeah. One for the guests. Albion, Hammer,
5: West Ham.
1: Yeah, well, yeah, you got that.
4: A bonus.
1: bonus.
4: Actually, can I just... You have
1: beforehand.
4: To wait until the question's finished, Bob, before you answer.
3: I bet you Bob wrote that.
4: Bonus point there, and then minus off. You jump in the gun.
1: Right, what was the headline when Sheffield United thrashed the Villa in 1967? Sheffield
5: Razor
1: United.
5: Blades.
1: Blades.
3: Yeah, Blades, yeah.
1: Blades.
5: Cut
1: up Villa.
4: Ooh,
1: good.
4: Okay.
1: Over there. Now, who scored in this game in November 1981? West Bromwich Albion versus Tottenham. It's a jolly good
5: Martin Yole.
1: Martin Yole.
4: What's your head today for your breakfast?
1: Right, easy one here, so you've got to be quick for this. Gunners find range to shut
5: Arsenal.
1: The Villa. Yeah, so that's the Arsenal. Bell rings in the news.
5: Manchester City.
0: Willie Bell.
1: It could be Willie Bell. It could
5: Colin
1: be
5: Bell.
1: The Manchester City could be Colin Bell. Yeah, give you that as well. Another one.
4: We had Willie Bell here.
1: This is December 1992. Wolves player with a good Christian name called Norman. Norman Bell, remember Norman Bell?
3: Yeah, he was a striker.
1: He scored then.
4: Nobody got that one, did they? Okay.
1: Nobody got that one. March 1961, Love at First Sight.
3: Graham Lovett.
1: Yeah. Love at. Not Love It, Love at. 1961, Albin. John.
5: Jack Lovett?
1: It was John, Jack was John Jack Lovett. Give you that one. Right. Who was this talking about then? The player that Villa can crow about.
5: Vic Crow.
1: Right, 1970, why was this headline? Albion have a gay trip too.
4: Can you say that?
5: Going to Shrewsbury.
1: No, I think you're thinking of a gay meadow. Gay trip.
5: Oh, Grand National.
1: Grand National Day, yeah. Gay trip won the Grand National day.
4: Okay.
1: Yep. Black Mark Dennis off again.
0: Mark Dennis of the Blues.
1: Yeah. Excellent. What else have we got? We've got time for a few more. Bob Latchey's on.
5: Bob Latchford.
1: Good. Yeah. Now, more difficult one. October 1967. Are you there, Matt?
6: Yeah. No, I'm out of this. Right. I'm even bored at this.
1: October 1967. Albion in the red.
5: Liverpool.
1: No, that was reference to the Albion kit that day. First time that we wore red, I think, when we played down at Fulham.
3: Oh, right. Okay.
1: Boy George is Charlie.
3: Charlie George,
1: of course. Who was playing on this one? Against Pittman Sink to New Low at Scarborough. Hensford, good one.
5: Well,
1: yeah.
4: Who was that?
5: That was Dave.
4: Did you?
1: Williams. Who had him dizzy when Albion beat Manchester City in 1967?
0: Chrissy Wickey.
1: Chrissy Adam Dizzy. Good one. Right. Albion beat Bolton Wanderers. Hey ho, it's
0: Joe Mayo.
1: Mayo, which is one of my favourite headlines. Yeah. Albion beat Manchester United 2-1. It's best boy.
5: George.
1: Yeah. Now, traditional one, Walsall break the biscuit.
3: Reading,
1: excellent.
5: Oh, I'm gone on these days.
1: who scored in March 1996 when the Albion beat Barnsley 2-1? Albion sneak it.
5: Richard Sneakers.
1: Good one. How are we doing for time? Are we okay?
4: You've got about 9 minutes.
1: Right,
4: left. We'll
1: do a couple more then. What's the score? Well, you're adding them up. We'll do another one.
4: Well, it could be a tie break. Shall I make it a tie break?
1: Yeah. Right.
4: Okay, do two more then. Right. It'll probably be a tie break.
1: Who would Villa playing here? Villa shattered. S-shattered.
0: Luton Town,
1: correct.
3: Well done.
1: August 2000, which newly promoted team to the league took off? An aeroplane?
3: Yeah.
1: Harriers.
3: Kidderminster
1: Harriers. Yeah. Good. Magpies are sheer magic.
5: Newcastle.
1: It's a Newcastle. Court, C-O-R-T, on Camara.
5: Henry Camara.
1: Good. Who popped up to sink the Sky Blues when Wimbledon beat Coventry in 1981?
3: It was a sub.
1: Alan.
4: It was the sub.
3: Yeah.
1: Alan Cork. Remember, Cork pops up.
3: Yeah, Alan Cork.
1: Right, yeah, which team am I referring to here when they lost at home to Guiseley? Nuns lose cup habit.
0: Nuneaton.
1: Very good. Yep. Crew cut up Blues. That's a good one. And one last one to finish off then. Cricket one. Turn up Lamb roasts Aussies.
6: Alan Lamb.
1: Alan Lamb. Good. Adding the scores up there, Bill.
4: I think we've got to really say Bob's team's won. Yeah.
1: Have you, boy?
4: Well, by quite a bit, really.
1: Because you can't count up.
4: Well, you've got three, you've got 4, 6, 12, 16.
1: You were just putting little markers down. 18, doing your
4: you got 18 and a half, 3, 6, 9 to 13.
3: Ian,
4: 18 and a half to 13.
3: Got a handicap, it was me.
1: No, we're not talking about.
4: Well done.
1: I'll finish with two more smashing pun headlines from the Sports Argus headlines. HP Source Factory Team had a right game and lost 6-3 in the cup in 1978. So it was HP Source take a real shaking.
4: Did you do these headlines, Bob?
1: And,
6: no.
1: 1949.
6: Not that one.
1: A company called the Crocodile Works. Crocodile bite off more than they can chew. So there we go. Oh, and a nice one to finish with. Dean Saunders scored against the Middlesbrough in 1999. Dino has a beano.
0: Wait, just out of interest, nice who headline. Did come up with the headlines?
2: It wasn't sub-editors.
0: The sub-editors?
2: Yeah.
0: Because some of them are just absolutely brilliant, aren't they?
2: When I worked on the Argus, I worked on the desk for a time. And it was just the front page. I mean, the front page would have been done by a few people. You didn't know what the headline was going to be. You didn't know what was going to be on the front page until you'd reached three-quarter time, and then the decision was made, right, go with the Villa.
0: Yeah.
2: Go with the Blues. And then you've got really good blokes who could think of something good.
1: Yeah, the good thing about the Argus was it was a big team effort, so it's not just the reporters at the ground or the editors, it's loads of other people behind the scenes, like the copy takers and the likes like that, wasn't it? That were interesting. And Matt, you got Matt a little job.
2: Matt came as a copy runner. But, I mean, it wasn't just being in the office, was it, Matt? You had to go and get the pictures.
7: Yeah, so we used to have to go and get the pictures at the end of the full time from the various places around Birmingham City Centre in a taxi. So that was the first time of me ever going out by myself, just going to very strange places to pick up photos at the end of games. But, yeah, it was all just running about, doing everything the journalists needed so they didn't have to leave the desk. It was a great time.
2: Yeah, I mean, with the copy taker as well. I mean, they're not just sitting there. As soon as one of the girls going on the copy taker shouts copy, they've got to get up and they've got to go to the copy taker because that's the goal. And they've got to bring it straight back to the copy to the sub-editors, and then we start working on it.
7: And you used to see them go white if they scored, like with a couple of minutes left to go.
1: change everything on the front page. Yeah,
7: exactly, everything. And then it was just like running around like mad until they actually got the page, the everything had gone down to the stone and was being printed, and then I had to wait for the first copies to come off to get them back upstairs to make sure they were happy with them before they went away.
1: Yeah, you're members of the Argus, Dave.
3: Going down to the local paper shop on a Saturday evening if we'd won, and also sort of when I did the newsletter Alfred's Lane. Yeah. Which we used a lot of content at the Argus.
1: So just explain that to folks.
3: Yeah, it was a brainchild of Simon Wright, who was on the Supporters Club Committee at the time with me. And it was felt that if you lived, bear in mind this was the late 80s and the internet really hadn't taken off then, that if you were a Supporters Club member that lived more than 30 miles from the Hawthorns, you didn't get local papers, so you never heard anything about the Albion because we were in the doldrums then. So Simon suggested that we do a newsletter. And I ended up being the editor for it. I decided to call it Halfords Lane for obvious reasons. And I did it for 9 years, and it ended up being a massive production. It went to 18 different countries, and we used to produce about 550 each month. And it was a real team effort to put
1: content
3: it together.
1: Content-wise, it was a selection of news cuttings from various
3: Midlands
1: papers, wasn't it?
3: Yeah, we used to use the Birmingham Post, obviously the Sports Argus, the Express and Star, Sporting Star. But what started to happen was people would send us or send me news cuttings from their local paper. So if we played Exeter away, a guy called Julian Rowe would send me the match report from their perspective. So and we even ended up having some reports from Italy when we played in the Anglo-Italian Cup. No one could understand them, but I put them in. So it really just mushroomed and became a massive job. Because I used to cut them up, and it was like putting a jigsaw together, paste them onto card, and then I used to spend a day off work photocopying them. And there used to be about 20 sides a month, so it was quite a lot of work. But people appreciated it. But of course now the internet has taken over now, and it's not necessary. I have got all my copies in the roof of my house. I have, yeah.
1: Nice bit of insulation for
3: you. Yeah, it is, yeah. Yeah, so yes.
1: Yep, so we've only got a couple of minutes left. So what about you, Ian, Argus-wise?
0: Oh, yeah, a huge fan of the Argus. Absolutely used to love it. It was something you would get every single week. As I say, I was the only sports person in the household, but I would make a point of getting to the news agents as quickly as I could, particularly when Albion were away. And I just remember waiting for the van to arrive at the news agents, and then you would see the van arrive, just the excitement, there'd be a queue of people, the Argus's would be all bundled together with a bit of string, and you'd be waiting for the news agent to cut you open, and it was just magical. And I personally used to love the old, get the terminology right, was it a broadsheet when it was?
2: Yeah,
0: I used to love that. I know they reduced it down to tabloid size, but personally, I loved the broadsheet. And it wasn't just Albion, of course, that's what I gravitated towards. I just read every single word, and it didn't even matter if it was sports I weren't interested in, like angling or Crown Green Bowls or whatever it was. I lapped it up. Just loved it.
1: Yeah, brilliant. Yeah, and there's lots of different sports that you've mentioned. They're all covered in the Argus, and they're also covered in the Argus book, which Bob mentioned earlier on, so I might as well mention it myself. Yeah, which is available soon from curtissports.com. If anybody wants to order it online, curtis-sports.com. Well, that's about it. That's about all we've got time for in this programme. It's gone really quick, hasn't it? So I hope you've enjoyed it as much as I have. And hopefully we'll be talking again about the Albion in the same division this coming next season. With the good news that the season ticket prices have been held as well, which is good news,
0: brilliant,
1: isn't it?
0: Yeah.
1: So that's something to look forward to for next season. And look forward to another edition of the programme next month. But for now, from Bob, myself and our special guest, and also you, Billy, thank you very much for twiddling away and taking part in the programme. So from myself, Norman Bartlam, goodbye and thanks for listening.
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10: Stormers' premiership could be plunged into crisis after Wes Streeting quit as health secretary. He hasn't announced a bid for the top job, but is urging the Prime Minister to allow him the best possible candidates to run to replace him. Mr Streeting says it's clear the PM won't lead Labour into the next election. Education Secretary Bridget Phillipson says Sir Keir has her full support.
11: I'm really sorry to see Wes go. He has been a brilliant health secretary, but I fundamentally disagree with the position he's taken. I'm sad that he's gone, but I think this is now a chance for us to pause, take a breath as a party and try and draw a line under all of this.
10: Earlier, Angela Rayner said she'd been cleared of any wrongdoing over her tax affairs, which could mean she'd be able to join a leadership race. But the Chancellor, Rachel Reeves, is warning her colleagues against a battle for number 10, saying it will put economic growth at risk. An imam who raped and sexually assaulted women and girls as young as 12 has been jailed for life. Abdul Halim Khan from East London must serve at least 20 years in prison. Spaghetti House is shutting all of its restaurants with the loss of over 100 jobs. The London-based Italian chain is blaming higher costs since the pandemic and Brexit. The King has visited North London to show solidarity with the area's Jewish community after several anti-Semitic incidents. Hundreds of people came out on the streets of Golders Green to greet him, and Charles shook hands with well-wishers.
12: We really appreciate your presence here.
13: It is a dangerous world.
12: What happened in Golders Green was horrific. Look at all the British flags. We welcome you. You're always welcome here.
14: We love the King. We love the King's family.
15: Good afternoon. Many, many thanks.
10: An independent disciplinary hearing into allegations Southampton spied on a Middlesbrough training session will be held by next Tuesday. The English Football League says the Championship playoff final will go ahead as scheduled a week on Saturday. That's the latest. I'm Ruth McKee.

Welcome to the Bashment Bible with yours truly, DJ Mickey B. And today's show I'm going to dedicate to the memory of Dorothy Webb, who passed away in 2013 at the age of 80. She was my nan-in-law and she was a strong woman who knew her own mind. So for Dorothy, we're going to take one from King Tappa called My Way and one from Barry Salmond called Putting Up a Resistance. Run the rhythm.

0: know this is Frisco Kid representing for Mickey B. Let them know, so none of them are wicked like we. Cause when we play them tune, now we no run where police no come there. Worse than we under we chronic. Jot that one upon them like a bomb. Mickey D, are you all up the whole nation? Man, man.
1: Yes, Frisco Kid, you're done now. As we enter our first good news story, and this one is going out to Shay. So Shay is 19 and he's been at college studying carpentry, but during this time he's been trying to find employment. He's applied for many jobs but was not successful. This started to impact on him, and he was seeing his friends get jobs, and the family kept encouraging him and told him to keep on going and not to give up. Meanwhile, Shay's pastime was train spotting, and he dreamed of becoming a train driver. Shay saw a job advertised with Advanti Trains and applied, and he was successful to get an interview. Shay was encouraged to have a mentor who supported him. Shay embraced this and prepared for his interview. The interview was in three stages and was not easy. Shay did a video of himself and told all about his love of trains and travel. This was a big thing for Shay, as he is really quiet. Shay was successful for the first stage. The family were all proud of him. He got through to the next stage, which was an assessment. Again, he was successful. And finally, a face-to-face interview where Shay shined and was successful. Shay was so happy and pleased and was placed in the talent pool. This is where Avanti places talent, and when a job becomes available, they match you to it. Shay never gave up hope, and he was in the talent pool for around 5 months. Finally, he got the call and was offered a position, customer services assistant, platform, multi-announcer, welcome host, GPR, which is part of his journey to becoming a train driver. Shay, your family are immensely proud of you. So Shay, you get a big pom-pom, big up, large up, every time, from DJ Mickey B. And for you, we're going to check one from Clint Eastwood and General Saint called Stop That Train, and one from Chronics called No Giving Up. What is to ya, boy?
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0: one.
1: Hey, yo, big up DJ Mickey B, original Chakademus to that. Rankings!
2: Yes, Shaka, you're done now. As we enter our second good news story, and this one's going out to Lottie and James and Baby Pippa. So Lottie and James welcome Baby Pippa Longman, born Saturday the 28th of March this year, weighing £7.6 at Leeds St. James Hospital. All are doing great, and Grandad John is beyond happy. Pippa's dad, James, is a Leeds fan, but John has told Lottie that she's going to be a Blues fan to follow after him. So Lottie, James, and Baby Pippa, you all get a big pom-pom, big up, large up, every time from DJ Mickey B. And for you, we're going to take one from Itania and Vibes Cartel called Oh Baby, and one from Winston and Narayas Joseph called Rock With Me Baby. Run the rhythm.
3: Them not understand.

Yes, Ekamesh, you're done now. As we went to our third good news story, and this one's coming out to one of my old footballing heroes and a friend of mine, Martin O'Connor. So Martin is a Goscot lad, born and raised in Goscot Lodge Crescent in Warsaw, who went on to achieve fame and success as a very successful footballer, including playing for Warsaw FC and my beloved Birmingham City. Later, he worked in youth, education and sport. Martin founded a successful Martin O'Connor Educational Football Academy, which operated in Warsaw for nearly a decade. Now, Martin is keen to continue his passion to support young people, especially those who he feels are disadvantaged, unsupported or lacking opportunities. Along with two more of my footballing heroes, Paul Tate and Dele Adebola, Martin has set up Warsaw Community Active Project, CIC, a company-focused organisation dedicated to improving the outcomes of young people and their families across Warsaw through structured activities, educational programmes, mentoring and family engagement services. Martin is building support for his project because he is keen to give something back to the community that he grew up in. The support will include mental health and well-being, educational mentoring, youth engagement, positive pathways, family support, financial well-being, debt management and alternative provisions for those young people who struggle in mainstream education. More information about the referral criteria to the project will be released in due course. So Martin and everybody involved with the project, you get a big pam-pam, big up, large up every time from DJ Mickey B. And for you, we're going to take one from Sham, called Ghetto Story, and another one from Berries, because Dan can't keep me without Berries, called Let Me Help You. Run the rhythm.

This a survival story, true ghetto story. This is my story, real ghetto story.

0: Grimetown say bless, yes, came off the reggae bass line. I'm a big enough Mickey B. Big up yourself. Oh, you mean all the way. So it's there.
1: Yes, Leroy, you done now. As we enter our fourth good news story, and this one is going out to Ellis Prinold. So on the 18th of last month, Ellis fought three rounds against the former bare-knuckle boxer who has recently turned to boxing. Ellis was successful in the fight and outclassed his opponent. Ellis now has his sights set on his next fight, which will be in Birmingham on the 9th of May against Polish opposition. So Ellis, you get a big pom pom, big up, large up every time from DJ Mickey B, and I will be there at your next fight supporting you. And for you, we're gonna take one from Daddy Tar called Zigzaya, and one from Cutty Ranks called Limb by Limb. Well, these to ya, boy.

0: That they tuned there. Okay, people. Time for the final good news story of the Bashment Bible. So sit down and get comfortable. This one is going out to Kerry Mills. Kerry is a 13-year-old boy. He was really excited to start secondary school, but after the first week, his parents saw a massive change. He didn't want to go in. He was refusing, feeling sick, having headaches, and it quickly got worse. They knew he didn't feel safe, so they made the difficult decision to remove him. Kerry's parents applied to start the process to get him an education healthcare plan because schools do not always support this. The family have been through this with Kerry's older brother, so the EHCP plan was requested through their local SEN department. There was lots of barriers, refusals, long waits and stressful assessments. Even after Kerry was issued his education healthcare plan, the local authority named a mainstream school, the same environment that his family had removed him from. So they had to fight again, this time for the right school placement. It was proving to be mentally draining and affected the whole family. Home educating meant completely adapting their lives and focusing on rebuilding Kerry's fragile mental health. But how would they get on? So I'm going to leave the story there, people. I'm going to come back on the other side. So we're going to take one from Papa San called Maddie Maddie Cry and one from Gentleman called Help. What is to ya? Boy.
1: Sir, I want you. You get mad?
2: Mad. Shad. What the fuck? Yeah. Yeah, yeah, yeah.

Okay, back to the story. Kerry's parents, Colin and Gemma, kept fighting and managed to halve the tribunal time to 6 months. They won at the tribunal. Instead of losing more time, Kerry will now return to education in a small independent school that suits his needs. The family are really grateful to the school he'll be attending, as well as their friends and family. As a couple, they have supported each other by talking, listening, and being patient. They know many parents do this alone, and it's incredibly tough. Kerry is excited about going back to school, and his family are so proud of him. Their message to other parents in similar situations is keep going. Even when it feels like it's impossible, your child is worth fighting for. So when Colin and Gemma sent me this story had to headline, because there's lots of parents out there that I know are going through this struggle. Fight for your children. Fight for your children to get an educational establishment that suits them and fits their needs so that they can achieve. So, Kerry, you get a big pom-pom, big up, large up, every time from DJ Mickey B. And I had to think of a track which would be fitting to go out on, and because of the courage you've shown and you're going back into school, it gives me pleasure to play one of my best tracks, which is one from Itania called I Am Not Afraid. Big up, large up, everybody. See you next time. Me gone.

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1: In a letter to Sir Keir Starmer, Mr. Streeting criticised the drift at the top of government. Our political editor, Beth Rigby, has been reading it.
2: He has said in this letter, having lost confidence in your leadership, I have concluded it would be dishonourable and unprincipled to remain in post. He says, where we need vision, we have a vacuum.
1: An imam's being jailed for life for raping and sexually assaulting women and girls as young as 12. Abdul Halim Khan from East London has been convicted of 21 offences between 2005 and 2014. The bodies of three women found in the sea off Brighton Beach have been identified. Police say they're working to inform their families. A review is being launched to look at the impacts of bank branches being closed across the UK. It'll work out who's most affected and which areas. The King was welcomed with cheers and chants of Long Live the King on a visit to Golders Green this morning. The area in North London has been subjected to several anti-Semitic attacks in recent weeks. His Majesty met with the two Jewish men who were stabbed there last month at a charity centre. These people were touched by his visit.
3: It showed that the Jewish community are not here alone and there is genuine support and there is light in this darkness.
4: For us, it's just unbelievable.
5: We all feel very much loved by the King. The fact that he took out his special day and his busy day, that he came to visit a small community to show that he stands with us.
1: The independent hearing to determine Southampton's Championship playoff final fate will take place on or before next Tuesday. The English Football League say the Championship playoff could still be postponed depending on the results of the hearing. That's the latest. I'm Ruth McKee.

0: Here we are on Songs and Stories, Thursday on Black Country Extra. And the last couple of weeks, we've sort of concentrated more on spoken word than we have on music. But today, we've got somebody who does both, but we're going to be talking more spoken word than the music. So we've got Steve Clark. Welcome, Steve.
1: Hiya.
0: Lovely to have you in again. Lovely to have you in again. So we've got your new book, Stealing My Mother's Car, which is an intriguing title, and I have read the piece inside about it. But tell us, for the last few years, you've been concentrating on the Clarks, which is, well, it's like a multifaceted, ever-changing lineup, isn't it, really?
1: So it is, really, I suppose.
0: So tell us a bit about the Clarks, and then we'll get into why you decided to do the book.
1: Well, the Clarks and Co, I called it that name. One, I'm named Clark, but two, I wanted an industrial black country sounding name. I didn't want anything airy fairy like the Edgelarks or the Birch Trees or something, or the Coppice. All nice names, but I wanted something that sounded like you could find it on an industrial estate at the back end of Cradley Railway. Clarks and Co. And a roller shutter door. I wanted that kind of a name.
0: It's a bit spooky, really, now, because my mum worked at Clarks in Pencricket Lane.
1: Did she really? Well, there you go.
0: Yeah.
1: It's a small world.
0: Yeah.
1: And, so that was the reason for the name. And the Co, I always thought the company would be the people who came to see us, really, the Clarks and the company who were there. But, you know, most people figure it's the people who sometimes play with us, which, you know, we get to, you know, Dave Nock used to play with us a bit, who is now a presenter on this radio station.
0: Yeah.
1: Excellent guitar player, nice fella. Steve Olcott, mandolin player, whistles, he's a really good fella. And we've been using a fella called Frank Dudley on bass and violin.
0: Who played down the Rascal last time he played. He was great, brilliant.
1: He's a very talented fella. And so I'm the worst musician in the band, really. So the Co is those people, but also the audience. And mostly it's Sue and I, Sue Clark and Sue being my wife. You know, we are the centre of that band. I write all the stuff. Sue comes up with a lot of harmonies and indeed harmony and hook lines on an English concertina that she plays.
0: So when I first met you, it was spoken word.
1: Mm-hmm.
0: And there was never really indication. So why did you not fall out with it? Why did you move away from that and now you're going back to it?
1: Something I always wanted to do and never had the nerve to do was to, I've always played a few chords on the guitar and maybe sang, you know, Wild Thing or something at a party when I had a few drinks or something with a few buddies. But I'd never done it in public and I hadn't until I was about 58 years old.
0: Really?
1: And funny enough, I went to a kind of sing-around session at the Garibaldi pub in the Old Quarter in Stourbridge and started to do a little bit of my own stuff, of a couple of songs I'd written. And there is a session at the Garibaldi pub in Stourbridge to this day in the Old Quarter. In fact, our mandolin player, Steve Olcott, runs it on a Wednesday night. So I did a bit there. Terrifying. Very nerve-wracking, you know, because they start at one end of the room and come
0: work around.
1: And I was the last person in the line, I think, in the circle. So you get, you know, you get a good half an hour to get really worked up about it all.
0: Counting them as they're coming.
1: Had it been poetry, it wouldn't have bothered me, but to play and sing, my God, that was terrifying. And so I spent a few years doing that kind of stuff and beginning to write songs until I got more comfortable with it, I suppose. And the desire to write songs and to put the words and the ideas I was coming up with to a tune and to music grew stronger and stronger to the point where it's pretty well all I do now.
0: Mm-hmm. So it's a different discipline.
1: Oh, yeah.
0: In a way.
1: Incredibly different. I mean, people often will say that to elevate a song lyric, they'll say, well, it's poetry. You don't need to do that. A good sung lyric is a fantastic achievement.
0: Mm.
1: You don't have to call it poetry. It's a good sung lyric because it's not poetry. Poetry is a different discipline. Mm. You can get into the intricacies of the differences, I suppose. But and sung lyrics are made to accompany music. So if you whoever the writer is, they start that sung lyric in a minor key, that is going to have a vast influence on the mood and the feel of that particular lyric, isn't it? But whereas with poetry, you don't have that, do you? You don't have that minor key. You don't have a big A minor chord to begin your poem. It's just there. So
0: is the content different from your spoken word stuff to when you write a song? Or is it just done in a different way?
1: Yeah, I think it's just done in a different way. It's a good question. The good question is, I mean, this book is called Stealing My Mother's Car, and the poem itself concerns dementia, which my mother suffered from in the later years. So it is a good question. I mean, would I have written a song about it? I suppose I did. I wrote a song about my father. Who was in a similar position. He didn't have dementia, but he did suffer in his later years with memory loss and so on and various health issues. And the song's called Do It All Again. I wish I could do it all again, which is something that people often say, isn't it? You know, in later life, you know, if you could do anything in your life, yeah, I wish I could have another go at it. You know, I'd certainly been a better father if I could have had another go at it. I didn't know what I was doing when when my daughter was born at the age of 28. It is a desire we have. So I wrote a song called Do It All Again, which was about my dad. So similar themed song, different approach.
0: Yeah, and in terms of, I mean, have the Clarks surprised you in a way, into, because they're really popular, you know, you've come a long, long way to when you first started just doing a couple of songs with Sue together, didn't you?
1: Yes.
0: So was it what you envisaged, or has it been more than you envisaged?
1: Well, I was envisaged like that I'll be in the bar one day or go to the bar one day after having played a set. Somebody will tap me on the shoulder and they'll say, I'm working for Paul McCartney at the moment. You know, and I'm currently working on his new album and he's really stuck for a song.
0: Yeah,
1: and
0: yeah.
1: It's not very often Paul, you know, wants to use anybody else's lyrics, but I think he's going to really love your stuff. And he'll take me down to Apple Studios and I'll meet Paul and there we go. And that normally somebody taps you on the shoulder and said, you know that last song you did, mate? I've got a few problems with the words with that. Can I have a chat with you about it, you know, and take issue with you on the way you sang it or something? But so that doesn't happen. So you always, I think anybody who does creative stuff, tongue slightly in my cheek, does secretly hope for that kind of popularity. You want it to be read. If you read a poem or you make a song, you want it to be heard by people. That's why we're here now on the radio, isn't it? We wanted to share it. So I suppose you do always hope the best for the material. But the Clarks and Co. have surprised me a little. We've kind of settled into it, especially Sue and myself, and we've become more comfortable on stage just through doing it so much, and it's a more natural experience now. I mean, we performed a couple of times last week, and both times it was very enjoyable, and I think we surprise people, because they see, you know, a couple of old farts, one with a concertina, well, not so much Sue, she's... very attractive younger woman, and somebody with an acoustic guitar, and they're expecting, you know, maybe a poor version of a Bob Dylan song, maybe Where Have All the Flowers Gone or something, and Kumbaya, and we come with original stuff, with lyrics that are inspired by my experience in poetry, I suppose. So the songs often surprise people pleasantly, I'm pleased to say.
0: And I think, and maybe this has come from your work previously in spoken word, you know how to engage the audience. It's not just about it is about the song, but it's not just about finish the song. Oh, and our next one is. There's that space in between that you and Sue fill really well, don't you?
1: Yeah, I think that experience from all those years of working in schools, well, anywhere you could read poetry, really, university, schools, colleges, and talking to people about poetry did come in. The talking part was okay for me. It was the playing part.
0: Yeah, the singing part. You had to get used to
1: the heebie-jeebies, you know, in the earlier days. But I'm much more comfortable now with that. I mean, Sue is really the better, by far the better singer and by far the better musician than me, as the other people in the band are. But I make the stuff up.
0: But to me, when you listen to you, there's a, and this is a compliment, there's a purity about Sue's voice and there's a roughness about yours voice. And I think that's where what gels.
1: I think so,
0: You know what I mean?
1: There is a complementary kind of diversity between our two approaches. Yeah. I get told off a lot in practice, in private, by Sue for singing things differently each time. You know, you must, you know, if you want me to harmonise, you have to stick to where where the song was in the first place. You know, you can't just change it on the night.
0: But they're good enough to do that, because Tim's the same. You know, I mean, I can't read music and all that, and very often we'll be singing something, and I'll hear him going, you know, to a different level. Yeah. And I'll go, oh, you sang that a bit different. He says, because you sang it differently. Yeah. So I had to adapt what I was singing, because you were singing.
1: Yeah, yeah.
0: Which makes it, and it always makes it exciting, doesn't it?
1: Yeah, yeah.
0: So before we play the first track, so what was the decision for you to then go and write this book?
1: Yeah. Well, I didn't actually write it. What I did was realise that I'd published a fair bit of poetry over the years. On the back of this book is a list, or a partial list, of who's published my work, which is Faber, Macmillan, BBC, Oxford University Press, you know, The North Magazine, so on and so forth. It's a long list of stuff and magazines. But and I've got odd copies of bits and pieces where that had been sent me by publishers all over the place, and I thought, you know, I'll put
0: it all together.
1: Together in one place. So the book is called Stealing My Mother's Car, Collected Published Works. So all the poems in it, or pretty well all the poems in it, have been published somewhere at some time previously. I've just now put them all in one place.
0: Yep, so you can find them. Let's play the first track by the Clarks. This is a well, we'll talk about it a bit after, but this is a quite poignant track, and it's called Car Park D.

0: We're on Extra, and we're talking with Steve Clark and his new book, Stealing My Mother's Car. Just a bit about the song, Car Park D, because over the last 18 months, 2 years, you know, you've been in and out of hospital treatment and that was based on waiting to go in, wasn't it?
1: It was, yeah. Well, I was diagnosed with esophageal cancer, which is a bad one, in November 2024. And then the April of 2025, just past my anniversary of the operation. I had a 10-hour operation.
0: Blimey.
1: What they do is remove your esophagus, take out the cancer as best they can, and kind of rejig your stomach to make a new esophagus. So it's quite a serious undergoing. Some people don't make it off the operating table.
0: Mm.
1: But, you know, I never thought that. I always thought I'd make it off the operating table. I always had this attitude that I'd got too much to do. I'd got this book to put together, a new album to record. And I thought, you know, get through that. But it was rough. It was a rough time. First of all, being diagnosed, you got to come to terms with that. And then realizing that the operation itself is a huge life-changing event, but we got through it. You know, I spent 2 weeks in intensive care, most of the 2 weeks I was in hospital were in intensive care. Suffered from post-operative delusion, or dementia, not dementia, delusion, I think they call it, when I imagined they'd stored me in a warehouse and the nurse that was coming towards me was now going to ask me for £2,000 in order to...
0: Really?
1: In order to let me... Yeah, they say it's quite a common thing for people after a serious operation and being under for so long. This happens. To me it was real. As real as anything. So I started fighting, ripping all my cords out and stuff. They had to tie me down, give me some morphine, keep me quiet. So it was a bit rough. And the recovery time is tough. I mean, I was so weak that I couldn't walk upstairs without having a rest and stuff. But that was a year ago, and I've started running a bit again now.
0: Brilliant.
1: I try to do exercises every day and do a bit, you know. I'm still have to be careful with eating and drinking. Because my stomach has been so radically changed that strange things can happen to you if you eat too quickly or eat the wrong stuff. But generally speaking, I'm leading a fairly normal life.
0: Which is great.
1: There is.
0: Shall we have a piece from the book?
1: Yeah, sure.
0: So, what do you want to start with?
1: Well, I'll start with the title poem, which is "Stealing My Mother's Car." As mentioned earlier, Mum suffered from dementia in a later life, and Dad had a stroke. But because my mother was suffering from dementia, she'd still insist that they drove to the market in Cradley Heath or something, or Bilston, and Dad couldn't use one arm. He'd only got the use of his right arm. So he would lean over and try and change. It was a manual car, and he would try and change gear.
0: Really?
1: With his right arm, let go of the steering and grab the steering to get her down to Cradley Heath. So I tried disconnecting the battery on the car and telling them that it wouldn't start, but Dad figured that out, and he put the battery, reconnected the battery. And so in the end, I just had to take the car. this is the poem, Stealing My Mother's Car. I slipped the keys from a hook in the hall and made a promise I couldn't keep. Shouting to the kitchen something about bringing it back tomorrow or maybe at the weekend, and I made my escape. I didn't even want it, with its window winders and the perma smell of Dad's old driving pipe. By the time I turned right out of the estate, I wanted it even less, with its lung clutch and spongy brakes. Besides, I've got a car, with parking sensors and cruise control. I could be in it now, set at 78 mph, my iPhone on shuffle, aircon fresh and cool, the leather steering wheel, the walnut dash all headed south for Cape Cornwall, leaving my mother to remember again that I have stolen her car, to struggle to hear my dad's slurred words tell her again that it's probably for the best.
0: Can you just imagine the coppers waiting? yeah, I'm the son, I'm stealing. And you try to explain why you've stolen this car. Oh, imagine. Going back to it, because you say these have been published all over the place. Mm. So when you had to get them and collate them all together again, did you then relate to the time they were written or published?
1: Some of them. Yeah. Some of them I could remember. Some of them, I mean, people often, where you get your ideas from, a poem, or how did you come to write that? You used to get that question a lot, obviously, working in schools with kids and stuff. And most writers, most creatives, often the true answer is, I don't know. Mm. this idea just came to me while I was shopping around Merrill, when I got back home, I wrote it down. I'm convinced that many people have weird ideas. Most people do have odd thoughts. Mm. They just don't write them down. That's an odd thought.
0: Yeah.
1: And they let it go. I think writers write them down.
0: I think so.

0: these ones. Again, a good question. I used to find when I was teaching creative writing that the people who wrote badly weren't critical of their own work. You know, that was the biggest problem, really. They think because they wrote it, therefore it must be good.
1: Good, yeah.
0: And that is usually the case with poor writers, you know. Because I took the trouble to put this down, therefore it's got to be good.
1: With your songs, you know the words. If you perform these, would you read them from a book? Is it a different physicality?
0: Yeah, it is. I think it's very different. You go and see really classy performers, poets. Say, I don't know, you go and see Emma Purser.
1: Yeah.
0: Fantastic writer, great poet. And a whole troupe, I think it's called
1: Steve Pottinger and Dave Pitt.
0: Those two as well.
1: Yeah.
0: They're really good. Well, they played recently.
1: Well, of course, they were the first that we put on at the Rascal, and they were everybody was just wowed.
0: But it's a different thing. I've never done that. You know, I've always been more writerly, I think. So although I do perform the poems in the fact that I read them aloud, I don't memorise them. Even if it is a poem I've read a lot and I do memorise it, I still have the book with me. It seems to make the statement that, you know, I'm this kind of poet, not that kind of poet. And there's nothing wrong with that kind of poet.
1: No.
0: I think Emma and Steve and those people are fantastic, and I really enjoy seeing them. But it's not what I do.
1: No. Shall we have another poem?
0: Yeah, sure.
1: Yeah.
0: Something that used to... I'll tell you one. I just come across this one. It's called Black Country Fibber. And it's about how I shouldn't say we, because not so much you, but my accent, although it's still there, I think anybody'd know I'm from the Black Country, has modified over the years.
1: If you're away from the reach, they'd get it as soon as you...
0: I was born on the Saltwells Estate, just across the other side of the woods from where we are now in the Merry Hill Centre. So it was very Black Country, and just literally half a mile away from the centre of the chain-making industry. So I was very Black Country in those days. But this is about kind of letting that accent go a little bit. Black Country Fibber. I woke up and the words dey catch me tongue. It war like I'd lost them and was brevetin' for them. From the Black Country words war hiding like rots from a pellet gun or yo a mother from the rent mon. They'd sunk under like the Bosch in Bosch boil pool, the cinder in cinder bonk. They was exhausted like that dead seam of black gold they keep in the museum. Like the black of the day and the red of the night, they just day work no more.
1: I just think it sums everything up completely. Is your background and your upbringing, subconsciously, does it influence both types of songwriting?
0: I think it does, you can't escape where you are. In fact, I got a song called Black Country Town, and the ending of that says, your hometown will never leave you wherever you go. You'll always be there. You can't escape your upbringing, for good or ill. It's there within you all the time. And I tell you this about the Black Country Fibber poem that I've just read. I remember distinctly deciding to tidy up my accent because I became obsessed with cycling at about the age of 11, 12. So I joined Stourbridge Cycling Club. And as we all know, Stourbridge is posh. So I'd go out with Stourbridge Cycling Club and I was 12 years old, riding up over the Clee Hills. And we rode up into the mist. It was one of those days where it was misty on the top. And I turned to the fella next to me and said, well, there's loads of cars in that grass in the grass over there. And of course you're near one now. And he just looked at me and he said, oh, I'm sorry, Stephen. He said, I just didn't understand a single

0: Did you
1: word
0: say
1: you just said. And I thought, because this was the first time I'd broken out of the estate.
0: Yeah.
1: You know, because I was cycling. And I thought, well, you know, if I'm going to want anybody to understand me who doesn't live in my street,
0: it's got to be tempered.
1: Perhaps I better clean up my accent a little bit.
0: Yeah.
1: And so that's where it started, I suppose.
0: I know bikes crop up quite a bit in there. So do us, before we play the next song, do us a bike poem then.
1: Yeah.
0: Or a cycle poem.
1: We'll have a go at a bike poem. If we can find it. Which we will, I promise you. So you sprung this on me, Billy.
0: Yeah, this shows it's live. It's live.
1: Yeah. Oh, yeah. Oh, hang on, mate. Here we go. Blindfold cyclist. Actually, I won't read that one. I'll read this one.
0: Yeah.
1: This is called A Conversation with the Col du Jour. And as a result of kind of joining cycling clubs and then getting to know various cycling buddies. This was in later life now. I wasn't 12 anymore. I was in my 60s and living in Stourbridge. But a group of us used to go out to the Pyrenees.
0: Oh, well.
1: Because that fella I knew, Jeff Hill, if you're listening, married a French lady, woman, and she obviously knew that area very well, and they had a little place there. So we'd go out there, and I read a thing by Ernest Hemingway that this poem starts with a quote called, "It's by riding a bicycle that you learn the contours of a country best."
0: Oh, wow.
1: This is Ernest Hemingway, because you really feel the hills on a bicycle and you really enjoy the downhills on a bicycle. So I suppose that's what he's talking about. And it's more noticeable somehow on that form of transport than it is walking.
0: Mm.
1: Walking seems more doable. So round the back of the house of this place in the Pyrenees with this a huge hill called the Col du Jour. Often the hills in the Pyrenees, there's some tumps around the Black Country that are steeper, but they don't go on for 15 miles.
0: No, no. Yeah.
1: And so that's the big difference between the Pyrenees or the Alps and the hills around here. I mean, you know, you go up into Blackheath and you'll find a 1 in 10 or the hill up the side of Netherton Razor is a good 1 in 6, isn't it, or something. So they're pretty steep around here.
0: Yeah, but a couple of hundred yards.
1: They'll go for 12 miles or 15 miles. So, A Conversation with a Col du Jour. I'm learning your contours all right as I grind upward too hard, too soon, through a village that must be bolted to this mountain in the Midi Pyrenees. In first gear and out of the saddle, the young and elderly can surely only traverse you, their legs too frail to hold back speed. On a descent to visit those too weak to make the climb up to meet them, if it wasn't post-lunch nap time, I would see these inhabitants zigzagging across and back, taking tiny steps. I should have checked your profile more thoroughly, I say, to the high stone wall, radiating heat as it holds back your slopes from one more hairpin bend. Surely you must ease a little soon, I ask. I point up ahead before you turn left into the unknown. Now it's a long hour since I finish my coffee in ASAT. I feel a little like we're beginning to get along. And because you allowed a swift breeze across the bridge where I turned left into the forest and even freewheeled for 300 metres, you, I think, are becoming to know me. The tyres of my carbon race bike here, you say, have a couple of minutes, go easy a while. I sit up, no hands, like a kid again, whooping into the bright green light, playing hide and seek between the pines, my bike humming a happy tune, but this cannot go on. You have a job to do, And there you go, swooping upward again, lungs straight and steep. Down on my right, a quick stream giggles, and then the wind rush stills on your incline. And it's all now you and me. My effort and your endless slope compress time and motion. My two-chord breath, your soft hum and slow vibrations are all there is to the world. If the Hubble telescope turned to look homeward, zoomed past the stars, through the clouds and the trees, you and I would be at the centre of its eye. Our heads together, like the best friends no one would wish to disturb. So at ease we are in the quiet between words.
0: Yay. Let's have another school. And this is ironic. Shows how professional I am. This is talking about school. This is the Clarks and old school days.

0: Songs and Stories on Black Country Extra with Steve Clark, and music by the Clarkson Co, which is great as well. Is it different, or the music scene very different from the spoken word scene? Have you discovered that in terms of, I don't know, audiences, the perception of what, you know, what they've come for?
1: Yeah, in some ways, I suppose the spoken word scene was the precursor of the all-encompassing open mic these days.
0: Yeah.
1: I mean, when I was younger, open mics didn't exist, but poetry readings did in the back rooms of pubs, and they worked the same way as an open mic. You turn up, read a couple of poems, sit down and listen to the other people who've turned up reading their poems, which is how open mics work now, isn't it? People turn up, play two songs.
0: I suppose really in our day, there wouldn't be open mics, there'd be a definite folk scene, wouldn't there? Mm. It wouldn't be open to any other kind of
1: That's
0: music.
1: Right. Yeah,
0: and there are those still available, very few.
1: Yeah. COVID, when I talk to folk club organisers, they say that they still haven't recovered from COVID.
0: Is
1: it because it's sad but true, and not exclusively true, but a lot of older people visit folk clubs.
0: Mm.
1: I mean, quite often, my wife, who's 62, is the youngest person in the room. There are a lot of cracking young people who work in the folk genre or alt folk genre. But folk clubs do tend to be attended by older people, I suppose, now. But spoken word is creeping in to the open mic area as well, and also into the folk scene.
0: Yeah.
1: You get spoken word often in folk clubs these days. And if you go to a predominantly music evening, you'll inevitably get a poet turn up and read a couple of poems, or perform or declaim a couple of poems in between music acts.
0: Yeah.
1: So I think there's the crossover is coming to fruition now.
0: Yeah. On your point about the folk clubs, John Richards said, because John Richards comes in once, twice a year, and he said there's definitely a new folk scene with the younger ones who don't tend to want to mix with the older focusing.
1: Right.
0: The odd one does, but generally, you know, they've got their own little niche, you know, and it's almost like that's the new wave of folk coming up.
1: You know. Well, John would know. I mean, he's been on the scene way longer than I have, had songs recorded by a very notable folk artist.
0: Not Paul McCartney, though.
1: Not Paul McCartney. No, I'll beat him to that.
0: Yeah, you'll beat him
1: I'll
0: to that.
1: Beat John Richardson. Sue plays the English concertina, and we were talking to the fellow who there's not many people who sell English concertinas, and there's a fella called I can't remember his name, but anyway, he lives up Macclesfield Way, and we were up there, and he was saying he's selling a lot of concertinas, which is a traditional folk instrument, to young people these days.
0: Really?
1: Especially in Ireland, he says there's a big market in Ireland for teenagers are buying them.
0: Fascinating.
1: That was news to me. Encouraging news as well.
0: Yeah.
1: And there are some, I won't try and name names because I'm so old these days I can't bring names to mind when I want to, but there are a lot of young performers on the folk scene and performing in very interesting and new ways.
0: Mm.
1: Yeah. Often using electric instruments as well these days.
0: Yeah. Shall we have another poem?
1: Yeah, sure. So we were talking about old school days in the song you've heard that I wrote a while back. This poem's called Horses in the Street, which is a Black Country thing, I think.
0: Yeah,
1: when
0: definitely.
1: I was a kid, you'd often see
0: horses
1: in the street. I was talking to a musician and writer I know called Ben Wildsmith, and he said he was once standing outside the doors of Russell's Hall Hospital, and about 8 horses drifted through the car park. I would have paid money to see that.
0: I can remember, I mean, you know, I used to play with Loz, and Loz was head of Parks and Cemeteries at the time. And they used to take the newbies. He'd say, I'm just going to take you to this road in Tipton. What are we going for? Well, we'll just sit here. So they sat there, and of course, they just come out of the front room. And he went, have I just seen? Yeah. He says, wait for the rest to come out now.
1: That's right. I was once driving through Pensnet Estate and I saw a young woman, girl. She was probably 12 years old in full school uniform, riding a horse, but bareback.
0: Going to get the bus? No.
1: I got my horse.
0: That's it. Fantastic. Fantastic.
1: So this is called Horses in the Street. Did win a prize, actually, in, I forget where, Shropshire, some kind of Belmont prize for for young people.
0: Yeah.
1: So it's Horses in the Street. But obviously it dates back to those experiences I had when I was a kid on the Sortles estate. I'd never really seen horses before until I looked from my bedroom one morning and there were five galloping up our street. I think I noticed more because they stuck out amongst the parked cars and neat gardens. They appeared wilder, more real now they were freed of reins and fences and in charge of the power muscled up in their own bodies. The noise of their hooves on the tarmac, a terrible clatter, made me pull back my curtains and see them, real horses, strung and proud of the very own nature. Nothing like watching them on television. These horses had burst out of the box, were on the run, let loose and causing danger. I could taste their excitement in the air, and just for a moment it seemed I could even feel what they dreamed, that no one would catch them ever.
0: Yay! Absolutely brilliant. Absolutely brilliant. Now you've got the book out. Is that it? It's done, dusted, or... Because you've got, you know, you've got so much energy to put into the Clarks & Co., or is there? Do you envisage library tours and stuff like that?
1: Well, I'm glad you've asked that question because we're mixing this up a bit now. I did before the book. Occasionally, I'd read a poem that was applicable to the song that we were doing, or along the same lines. And we're doing a bit more of that. And we'll be at the Buxton Fringe Festival in the summer doing a show called, it'll probably be called Pangolins Poetry and Song. And we're doing a couple of gigs in a bookshop up there. And I've got ideas to do more and that, and hopefully libraries and that kind of thing. So we're looking at libraries in, obviously, Dudley Sandwell and that sort of thing. Try and bring our little show there. And we're gonna read a poem, play a song, read a poem, play a song, that kind of idea. And hopefully put a little collection bucket out so that we can collect some money to save a pangolin or two.
0: Certainly, I know the Sandwell Libraries are really, you know, really supportive. We're doing Thimble Mill quite soon, Blackheath, and they have great crowds.
1: Thimble Mill, they do some excellent stuff there, don't they? And they put on some really quite noted Americana acts these days. We've played it with the band.
0: Yeah.
1: We supported a fella from New Zealand called Matt John Gow, who was something else.
0: Great.
1: And I know that they've had in the past Otis Gibbs, who's an Americana artist, and that I think he's playing again soon as well.
0: We've probably got time one more, if you want to pluck one out.
1: One more poem?
0: Yep.
1: Okay.
0: And we'll go out with Save the Pangolin, which is the title of the new album end of this year?
1: Yeah, it is. Save the Pangolin and Other Love Stories, I think.
0: Yeah.
1: And it'll be out soon. We're just finishing it off now.
0: Fantastic.
1: Finishing the mixing process, so that'll be coming soon. This poem's called Swimming to Work. I said earlier that people often ask you about where do you get your ideas from, your poems from. And we talked about how people often have weird ideas. And this was a weird idea. My daughter used to work at the glass house, but she lived in Stourbridge, so she'd walk along the canal to work. And it was a really sunny day one day, and the canal was sparkling and clear. And I think she said something, well, it would have been great to jump in and swim
0: to work.
1: So this is a poem called Swimming to Work, which I took from that notion. Coming across the notion that around here we have more miles of canal than Venice, may have placed me of a mind to swim to work. A wetsuit and a dry bag took care of the practicalities at first, but what a difference a mask and a snorkel made. On dipping under, my breath became my mantra, the soft engine of my flippered feet, pulsing me over the topsy-turvy land of flicking fish and waving flora. And this morning, a frog, suspended upright like a little person in top hat and tails, his silver-tipped cane paused mid-twirl as he watched me breaststroke by.
0: Steve, if anybody wants to find anything about the Clarks or you and the book, what's the best way of doing it?
1: Facebook. We've got the Facebook page, The Clarks and Co. Please look us up on that. And we have stuff on YouTube as well, again, under that banner, The Clarks and Co. Yeah. So please type in to your social media and YouTube, The Clarks and Co., and you'll find a fair bit about us and a fair few videoed performances as well.
0: Great. And I have emailed and had confirmation off your lovely lady that you're going to play the Stourbridge Festival on the Duke stage in July. Right. So when you get back, that's another date you can put on. Which just comes up, I think, July, Sunday the 5th of July will be the Stourbridge Festival. And the radio stage will be outside the Duke as normal with, I think it's from about 11 till 5 o'clock. And the Clarks will be getting a set. We've just got to sort out the running order. So we're going to go out with a track. It's called Save the Pangolin. And as I say, this will be the title track of the new album. And are you all your co's playing on this one, all of you?
1: No, this album is just done with Sue and myself.
0: Right.
1: And I record my parts are recorded live. So I play guitar and sing live in the studio. Sometimes we have to do the problem with doing that is if you make a mistake right at the end, you have to do it again.
0: Do it again.
1: But generally speaking, we get it between one and five takes because I really did want it to have that live
0: feel.
1: Sue puts the concertina and backing vocals on afterwards.
0: Brilliant. Well, as soon as it's out, we'll have to get you both back in, play a bit of live music and all of the tracks from the album. This has been Songs and Stories. I'm Black Country Extra with Steve Clark and the Clarks and Co.

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1: From the Sky News Centre at 6, Sir Keir Starmer's written to Wes Streeting thanking him for his hard work after the Health Secretary resigned. The Prime Minister's letter says he has no doubt the MP will continue to play an important role in Labour. Our political editor Beth Rigby has been reading it.
2: He says, "I'm very sorry you stepped down. I'm truly sorry you will no longer be sat in Cabinet." He acknowledges the tough election results. He makes absolutely no reference to any of the turmoil and crisis that is engulfing his government.
1: Earlier, Wes Streeting said he had lost faith in Sir Keir's leadership, but stopped short of triggering a leadership contest. Meanwhile, in the last hour, a Labour MP is standing down in the northwest of England, paving the way for Andy Burnham's return to Parliament. Josh Shimans is stepping aside in the Makerfield constituency, and the current Mayor of Greater Manchester has said he'd like to stand in a possible by-election. The King has visited North London to show solidarity with the area's Jewish community after several anti-Semitic incidents. Charles also met with the two Jewish men who were stabbed in Golders Green last month. There were cries of "Long live the King" as Charles shook hands with well-wishers.
3: "We really appreciate your presence here.
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3: 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We welcome you, you're always welcome here.
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6: Good afternoon, many thanks."
1: In football, the Championship playoff final, which is meant to take place later this month, might have to be moved. It's after Southampton were charged with spying on Middlesbrough before last weekend's semi-final first leg. And Patsy Kensit is returning to Emmerdale after almost 20 years to reprise her role as Sadie King. The actress originally appeared in the ITV soap between 2004 and 2006 as the glamorous wife of Jimmy King. That's the latest. I'm Ruth McKee.

0: question. What show on Black Country Extra is dedicated to music that is unique, without frontiers, not bothered by fashion, media, fame, or pandering to anything, and features local quality talent? Answer, easy, Outside the Box. The first Thursday of each month from 6 till 8 p.m. and available thereafter on demand. Presented by Dave Nock.
1: Hello there. My name is indeed Dave Nock. And for this evening's show, my special guest is Chris Long. Chris lives in... Hello, Chris, by the way.
2: Nice to be here.
1: Nice to meet you too. So Chris lives in Pershore at the moment. He is a piano virtuoso, a composer. He's an experimenter. He's worked with Robert Fripp. He's played with Damon Albarn's Gorillaz and has worked with Yoko Ono and Basement Jaxx. That's some serious name dropping there. He's an educator, and he now runs monthly Pianoscapes, which are beautiful piano concerts that he does in his hometown of Pershore in the church hall there. He also runs a choir called Vocal High with his wife Paula, and occasionally plays with Improvising Wizards Taverner's Teapot. And in fact, the next time we're all playing together is this Sunday, the 10th of May, at Claptrap in Stourbridge. And we're on at the first slot from 8 p.m. till 8:30. So there you go. Hello, Chris.
2: Hello, hello.
1: So I suppose let's start at the beginning then, Chris. What got you interested in music?
2: Well, there's a thing. I'm one of three. I've got two older siblings. Mm. And... it's my older brother who I hold mostly responsible for getting me into the stuff that I got into.
1: Somebody has to.
2: Yeah, there's got to be someone. My dad as well played a role, because when we were very small, he'd always serenade us at bedtime with his guitar. And he was a keen amateur musician.
1: What did he play?
2: He played guitar.
1: Right.
2: Guitar and piano, actually. Right, he dabbled with piano as well.
1: Yeah,
2: He played the fool a great deal as well. Yeah. But there was always music around. My brother is 4 years older than me, so when he hit secondary school and started borrowing records off his mates, I was still at primary school, so I was getting fed all manner of rock, blues, folk.
1: And this would be when? What year would this be?
2: This was about 1978, I suppose.
1: Ah, right, okay. Oh, when it was all happening then, yeah.
2: Yeah, 78, mm-hmm. 78, 79. And for his 12th birthday, he asked for Emerson, Lake and Palmer's first album.
1: Mm.
2: And I didn't know anything about what this was, really. But I ended up listening to this and completely captivated by the range of sounds within it. It's an amazing album, just in terms of its sonic palette. Side one has got gritty Hammond organ and distorted bass and bass through a wah pedal. And a huge improvised piece in the middle of side one called Take a Pebble, which has got piano ostinato, sort of, it's a jazz thing that goes in all sorts of directions. And then side two, you've got a big extended piece by Keith Emerson at the start of the side, which starts with sort of very dissonant to my young ears at that time, dissonant or church organ playing, and then it goes into this rhapsodic piano thing. So it was a real feast of sound, and I was very inspired by this piece of music. And it was based upon the Greek notion of the three fates, Clotho, Lachesis, and Atropos.
1: Yeah. And they are?
2: They are. Well, one of them spins the thread, one of them unwinds it or something, and then the other one cuts the thread at the end of your life, where they decide when it's all over for you.
1: Yeah, right.
2: And the game is up.
1: Yeah.
2: So, yeah, I was spent, being the youngest, I was on my own a lot, I suppose. Mm. I don't know why that was, but I would spend a lot of time in my room listening to this record and imagining how you could make music like this, and you know what it might be like to be someone who could play this kind of music.
1: Yeah.
2: So it really sparked the idea of, you know, what is music, and is this something that I can engage with and be involved in?
1: I know exactly what you mean. It's, I think all of us who've took music serious all our life, when we first hear it, we just think, how do they do that?
2: Yeah.
1: And then the next question is, I want to do that.
2: Yeah, exactly.
1: Yeah. Well, shall we hear how they do it then?
2: Let's do it. Yeah, so this is the first two of the Fates. Right, we haven't got time to play all three. But
1: No. So this is Emerson, Lake and Palmer off there. What was there? Was it just eponymous?
2: Eponymously titled. Okay.
1: So this is the three Fates off Emerson, Lake and Palmer's first album. Here we

0: absolutely gorgeous playing there. Sometimes you forget how good Keith Emerson actually was. So, Chris, my guest is Chris Long. You were eight when you heard that, which, like these things do in our life, they change our lives forever when you're a musician. So, What happened after that?
1: I guess I must have started dabbling on the family piano. All three of us, me and my sister and brother, we all had piano lessons. My parents wanted us all to have piano lessons. I didn't start piano until a couple of years later, but I was dabbling around under the inspiration of this music and then soaking up all the other records in my brother's collection, I suppose. And then at some point further down the line, we found ourselves in the market in Worcester, Angel Place. There used to be a big indoor market, the record stall there. And I think I'd heard a bit of King Crimson. I'd heard In the Court of the Crimson King by this point, which is quite accessible compared to what I was about to be exposed to. We went into this market stall, this record shop, and saw the cover of the album Lark's Tongues in Aspic. Beautiful design on the front, lovely font, the writing on the back. I thought, King Crimson, we know about King Crimson. Let's have a listen to this. So as they did in those days, the guy put the record on the turntable to play us a bit of the record. But our impressionable young ears didn't know what we were in for, and it was quite an onslaught of weird stuff, which we didn't know what to make of this at all. And we were worried about parting with our pocket money on this thing. We didn't know what it was. So we said to the guy, okay, I don't think this is for us. And we walked away and we went away and we thought about it. And they thought, no, this is for us because this is what we want to know about. So we came back to the record shop. And the guy said, somebody's bought it now. You can't have it. Well, I think he'd tucked it away somewhere because it was, I think it was an original with the original inner sleeve lyric sheet and all the rest of it. Anyway, we caught up with that record later by other means. And it's quite an album. If you don't know it, then you got to hear it.
0: Yeah, no, I don't know. Just thoroughly as I should do.
1: It's very good. It's very good. And it's sort of, it's referenced now, I suppose, by lots of math rock bands and bands like Tool, I believe.
0: Right.
1: I don't know the music, but there's a lot of sort of numbers in the album in terms of time signatures and a lot of metal guitar type sounds. But it's all improvisation. This was an incarnation of King Crimson, which really took improvisation to a level that hadn't really been seen in a rock context before, I think. And the track that we heard in the marketplace that time was the first track on the album, which is called Lark's Tongues in Aspic Part 1, which goes through several movements, as one might expect. We don't have time to listen to the whole thing, you'll hear a bit of it. It starts out with a sort of an extended thumb piano introduction by Jamie Muir, who was a percussionist who the band had come across, who really, I think, was a massive influence on Bill Bruford, who was playing with him at this time, in terms of opening up his idea of what could be a percussion instrument and how you could improvise within this kind of context. So, opened a lot of doors, this one did.
0: King Crimson were actually prog rock, weren't they? They
1: kind of helped to define it as a genre, I think.
0: They really did progress.
1: Although Robin Fripp would probably hate me for saying that, because I don't know if they consider themselves to be, they don't necessarily want to be that band.
0: And it's interesting you should say a band like Tool nowadays sounds like them, because, of course, the drummer from Tool is now playing with Beat, isn't he? With Steve Vai and Adrian Belew and Tony Levin on this, on this King Crimson kind of playing all their 80s stuff. So it does make sense.
1: Yes.
0: He'd be one of the few drummers that could actually handle all the time changes. Anyway, so let's have a listen to the track then. So this is King Crimson from Lark's Tongue in Aspic, Part 1.

0: Brilliant. Brilliant. Absolutely. King Crimson, and getting a bit raucous there towards the end, which is quite apt, actually, because what happened just after that in the music scene was punk rock. And so how did you get to that then, Chris?
1: Well, it's a torturous route, I suppose. Political stuff was always in the air in the family, I suppose. My dad's side of the family were Irish, and there was a bit of a Republican thing going on, and my dad couldn't stand Margaret Thatcher. So we're into the 80s now.
0: So,
1: I used to... I would be on my way to primary school. As I cycled to primary school, I was guilty of defacing some of the Vote Michael Spicer posters that might have been in Great Combatant on the way there. So I was only about 10, so... But there we go. Politics was in the air for sure. And again, under the influence of my lovely elder brother, I ended up going to the Stonehenge Free Festival in 1984, which was the last of the Stonehenge festivals before what's now referred to as the Battle of the Beanfield in 1985. That was an experience which, of course, changed everything for me again. Mm-hmm. Really expanded my mind and my understanding of things in many different ways. And out of that, I was already into bands like Hawkwind and
0: Gong
1: and those kind of psychedelic, I suppose, and drone-based rock music. Mm. And as I learnt more about the Stonehenge Festival, I learnt that there was a connection there to a guy called Penny Rambo, who was a writer and musician character. But it was by chance that all these things coalesced, really. There was a guy at school who lent me a Crass album, and I didn't know what this was again. It was quite a terrifying, very dangerous-looking thing. It was their albums. The artwork on their albums is quite terrifying. These collages by G. Vaucher, I think her name is, and all the literature and the pamphlets that go with it. It's really quite sort of scary stuff. But I was fascinated by it and drawn in. And again, most of the music I did find quite unlistenable, I have to say. Yeah. But this one particular track really caught my ear. And it's in three sections, really. And the first section is really angry, and it sort of identifies the main, who the enemy is. Mm. You know, you've got the church, you've got, who's the other one? I can't remember now. Well, certainly the last one is Margaret Thatcher, the Prime Minister. And then in the last section of the song, it goes on to sort of lay out a kind of pacifist's set of instructions of how to live your life outside the system and how to reject conformity. And
0: how to just be yourself, isn't it?
1: Exactly.
0: Yeah, I mean, it's quite a spiritual message in a way, really. It's all wrapped up in violence, though. Violent music, I should say. But it's quite a spiritual message in a way, really. Just be yourself, you know. Try not to be kind of affected too much by things going on around you and just discover who you are and just be yourself. That's what I got from it as well.
1: Yeah,
0: great. I mean, there's a couple of bands from that time that I liked as well. One of them was Public Image Limited, who were also a bit dangerous.
1: Yeah,
0: and still are. and the other band that I really liked at the time was Alternative TV, which was led by a bloke called Mark Perry, I think his name was. And you've said that you listen to a band called Here and Now.
1: Here and Now band.
0: Because Alternative TV made an album with Here and Now called What You See Is What You Are, which was all about that message. It's a great album, and it was on Deptford Fun City Records, and it said don't pay more than 99 pence for this album, and it was a combination of kind of hippie ethos and punk ethos all coming together, you know, to do just what we were talking about with Crass, you know, just kind of ignore what's going on and just learn how to be yourself kind of thing and have the courage to do that, you know, which as a like, how old was I be then? I'd be about 16, 17, which meant a lot to me, really, you know, and spiritually, really. So it was very strange. Anyway, so here is Crass and Big A, Little A.

0: And there's Crass with big A and little A. Anyway, so just before we carry on, just a few adverts. One thing I'd just like to say first is if you do want to write in to me and suggest anything or ask anything or anything, then please send it to the Outside the Box email, which is bcxotb@gmail.com. That's bcxotb@gmail.com. And just a couple of, if you like this kind of music, there's a couple of gigs coming up you might be interested in. This Sunday on the 10th of May, Taverner's Teapot, the free improvised psychedelic rock band, is playing at Claptrap from 8 o'clock till 8:30. That's in Stourbridge, and of course it's free. On Thursday, the 21st of May, the next Outside the Box event or gig or concert is playing at the Duke William in Stourbridge. That's upstairs at the Duke. Doors 7:30 and the performance is from 8 till 10 p.m. £5 in that one, in cash only. And that'll be with Steve Tromans on synthesizer, Fiona Troon on bassoon and contrabassoon, Becky Lockett on trombone and paraphernalia, Sadie Kay on a really ancient trombone, which I can't remember what the name is now, Mike Bethel on acoustic guitar, myself on electric guitar and effects, and we have a special guest artist called Jude Rees, who plays medieval acoustic instruments, and she'll be playing harp and Northumbrian pipes and other ancient acoustic-y type of things. So that bodes to be a good night. Also, Chris Long, my guest, he has one of his pianoscapes on Sunday, the 17th of May. So I just want to say a little bit about that. Chris, if there's anything you can say at the moment.
1: Well, the program is still in development. Yeah. It's cooking, as you might say. But there will be lashings of improvisation, maybe a few electronic moments here or there.

0: And some eclectic repertoire.
1: Lovely. And what time does that start and where?
0: That starts at 2:30 at St Andrew's Centre in Pershore.
1: Right. And do you have a website you want to mention?
0: Yes. Yeah. Everything can be learnt from going to www.chrislongmusic.co.uk. I hope I've got that right.
1: Yeah. Can you just say it again? Just
0: chrislongmusic.co.uk.
1: Okay, that sounds right. Okay, so we've just gone through the punk era with a bit of Crass, and but now in Chris's life things took a jazzy kind of turn. So can you tell us about that?
0: Yeah, when I went to I did my A-levels, and I was intending to drop out completely. I was going to go and join the convoy. That was my plan.
1: Is it?
0: Again, my brother steps in, bless him, and he persuaded me to get a degree and go off and study something. What are you going to study? Well, the only thing I was interested in studying, of course, was music. To get to a music college, I had to get an A-level music. So the next year, I came to Bromsgrove College, where I met my first couple of jazzy mates, really, and one of them was Mr. Bruce Coates, who I believe you know well, Dave.
1: Mm-hmm, mm-hmm. Reasonably, yes.
0: Yeah. Yeah. Bruce lent me an album by Keith Tippett. Now, I knew Keith Tippett's music from his playing on King Crimson, and all these sort of threads were starting to tie up a bit, because Jamie Muir, who'd been on Lark's Tongues and Aspic, he was also working with Derek Bailey, who was an improvising guitarist, as you know. With the Music Improvisation Company, or Company, as they were known.
1: Mm.
0: So there was this sort of free improv scene that I was learning about.
1: Mm.
0: This particular album that Bruce lent me, it was called Frames for an Imaginary Film, and it featured Keith Tippett's Ark, which was a big ensemble with two of every instrument. They all went in two by two, and it made a glorious cacophony. It was such a sort of beautiful chaos of sound, which would then kind of like congeal into these structured moments as well. This was a double album, sort of, don't know, free improv symphony kind of thing. So I was finding out about John Cage as well. So I was learning about compositional ways of composing that had fixed structures and then improvisation around that. And this album was a very good example of that. And the bit that we're going to hear is from the beginning of side three, and it's a really beautiful, it's one of the bits that isn't cacophony, but it sort of goes into a glorious cacophony just as it fades out. So you're going to have to go and find the album and have a listen to it. But it's a beautiful section featuring any number of other musicians, but also Julie Tippett's, who Keith's wife on vocal.
1: Okay.
0: I'll say a bit more about another link to this once we've heard the piece, perhaps. Afterwards.
1: Okay. So this is called Frames, then, and is the album called Frames as well?
0: It is Frames / Music for an Imaginary Film.
1: Okay, so that's what you're about to hear. Here we go, Keith Tippett's.

0: back to the Outside the Box show, and that was a beautiful piece of music by Keith Tippett. And I think Chris wants to say a little bit more about that.
1: Yeah, just the sort of synchronicity around that is that I had an email just the other day from my good friend Hilary Jeffrey, who is an experimental trombonist living in Berlin, and he was the other jazzer that I knew at Bromsgrove along with Bruce. And Hilary has been working with Keith Tippett over the years, and Keith passed away a couple of years ago now, but Hilary was tasked with wrapping up some of his unfinished musical projects, and there's an album that Hilary completed last year in Bristol. I think Paul Dunmore might have been involved, and Julie Tippett was involved in that as well. Just the other day I heard from Hilary that the album is now being released, and it's on Bandcamp, I think. It's called Green Prism. So if you want to hear some of Keith's latest music, or the last music that Keith was involved with, then Green Prism on Bandcamp.
0: Oh, brilliant. Great. Okay. So so we just heard that you got into composition and writing both kind of set composition pieces and more open improvisational composition pieces. And so what happens next in the story of Chris Long after that?
1: When I went down to the big city, moved away from the sticks, down to London, within the first few weeks of being on this music degree course, our tutor said, right, meet us at the Royal Festival Hall for a concert on Friday night. We're all going to gather there and listen to this music. I had no idea where I was going to. And when this piece of music was performed, I was nailed to my chair. Again, it was a life-changing moment. I've never heard anything quite like it, really. This sort of falls into sort of minimalist kind of camp, or process music is perhaps more appropriate. And I'd heard bits of music by Philip Glass and Steve Reich. And out of that as well, sort of Terry Riley stuff.
0: What do you mean by process music? That's process a bit of a new music. One.
1: So systems, it's sometimes called systems music, where there's a pattern that is established within the music. And then the music sort of unfolds according to those rules, really. So it's the opposite of improvisation in a way, really. And it's, it came out of the minimalist scene in all art movements, really, I suppose. Reduction of the composer's imposition upon the music, I suppose.
0: Follows like a logical form of events.
1: It's coming out of the stuff John Cage was doing his silent piece and the idea of the composer being, I don't know, a facilitator rather than the musical genius who imposes his amazingness on the music. You know, it's more about the music, I suppose. This piece of music is about 20 minutes long in its entirety. It's in two movements, and the second movement in particular is beautiful. Beautiful piece of music, and it's all based on an A minor scale. So the music, it's a string orchestra with two solo violins, and the string orchestra are just moving up and down this A minor scale in different tempos, so they're all moving slightly differently, so it creates a polyphonic kind of texture. And then you've got one of the soloists doing a very slow up and down scale over the top, while the other one does kind of broken chords or arpeggios around it. And it starts with just a small section, and then as the piece progresses, the range of the scale starts to expand and get longer and longer. And it's like a piece of gamelan music as well, which is sort of percussion music from Indonesia, in that it's sort of in sections which are punctuated by the sounds of a prepared piano. So that's another thing. But it's a combination of all these things. It's just a scale. And yet the simplest elements produce real beauty.
0: Yeah, okay. And it certainly is. Okay, well, let's have a listen to that then. So this is Arvo Part and Tabula Rasa Part 2.

0: Absolutely beautiful. Avo part and tabula rasa, is it?
1: Yes.
0: About right?
1: Okay. Clean slate.
0: Right. It means what?
1: A clean slate.
0: A clean
1: beginning.
0: Right. Yeah. Okay. Clean slate. So, Chris, you're a pianist. So, as being a pianist, like there's some pianists that are bound to appear on the horizon, and your next choice definitely does. So, tell us about him then, will you?
1: Well, of course, we're talking about the another Keith.
0: Another Keith.
1: The third of the Keiths. This one being Keith Jarrett, who I think the first album I probably heard was the Clone Concert,
0: yeah.
1: Which is the gateway drug for all of Keith Jarrett music, perhaps. Mm. But also, around that time, my mate had the triple boxed album set, just called Concerts, which is improvisations recorded in Bremen and Lausanne. And I think those concerts predate the Cold Concert, actually, although they weren't released till afterwards. But again, for those people out there who don't know anything about Keith Jarrett is an incredible musician in that he improvises music to a very high level, shall we say, and he channels it from somewhere, and it acts as a vessel for this incredible melding of music of different styles. So his piano improvisations will take in sounds from the classical world alongside jazz, gospel, blues, traditional folk music, everything like that. And he's sort of regarded as being the instigator of the solo improvised piano concert, which many people have done since, myself also drawing on his the inspiration that that is. And there's so much recorded music of Keith as well, but the piece that I've chosen for today is from perhaps a lesser known album, which is Improvisations on the Clavichord, right, which is a lovely old thing, sort of contemporary of the harpsichord, maybe. It's a keyboard instrument, but instead of plucking the strings like a harpsichord, there's a tangent on the end of the key that sort of hits the string, and if you wobble the key, you can get vibrato,
0: like
1: a guitar. So it sounds like a guitar kind of instrument. And Book of Ways is a double album of these clavichord improvisations. I think it was recorded in one session.
0: Right.
1: And he just played this instrument and created all this diverse music. And a lot of it is improvisations in a Baroque style, so they sound like pieces by Bach.
0: Mm.
1: They're contrapuntal, fugue-like things, you know, which are just pulled from the air. So it's a real work of genius.
0: Yeah. Well, he did do an album of Bach's Preludes and Fugues.
1: He did, that's it. He moves in the classical world as well as... in jazz,
0: And of course he did all the all that Gurdjieff music, which is kind of just strange, really.
1: Again, that was a door being opened for me, and I've played a lot of Gurdjieff's music as well as a result of that.
0: Yeah.
1: So yeah, just listening to Keith opens many doors if you're a pianist in particular.
0: Yeah.
1: And I've always transcribed music and worked music out by ear. And some of these pieces from this album, including the one we're going to hear. I have transcribed them, and I play them as part of some of my concerts, just because they're such beautiful pieces of music, and they need to be heard. So, it's good stuff.
0: Yeah, and of course, there's all the straight jazz stuff he did as well with his trio, you know, live at the Blue Note.
1: I mean,
0: turning a little 3.5 minute pop song into a 20 minute masterpiece, which he did a lot. I mean, that happened quite regularly on those Blue Note sessions. You know, just things from Disney tunes that they were just like
1: anything and everywhere. There's a lovely album actually called "The Melody at Night," I think, which is a load of traditional American folk songs, which are beautifully played. That's worth hearing.
0: Anyway, Chris, great to have you on the show. Okay, you take care and see you soon.
1: Thank you.

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1: If Mr. Burnham were to win the seat, it would allow him to challenge to become Prime Minister. Independent MP Kyle Turner lost the Labour whip and has a warning for anyone who tries to block Mr. Burnham's return.
2: There will be a rebellion in the Labour Party backbenches that is so almighty, the Labour Party will definitely be into extinction territory because we'll never govern again, because the civil war would be so bloody that we just cannot continue.
1: Reform UK say they would throw everything at the contest. Earlier, Wes Streeting resigned as Health Secretary on the day NHS waiting lists fell to their lowest levels in 4 years. He said he had lost faith in the PM's leadership, but other members of the top team have rallied around Sir Keir. Education Secretary Bridget Phillipson says he has her full support.
3: I'm really sorry to see Wes go. He has been a brilliant Health Secretary, but I fundamentally disagree with the position he's taken. I'm sad that he's gone, but I think this is now a chance for us to pause, take a breath as a party, and try and draw a line under all of this.
1: Elsewhere, the King has been warmly welcomed by members of the Jewish community in North London. Charles visited two men who were stabbed last month in an anti-Semitic hate crime. 100 jobs are being lost at Spaghetti House. It's shutting all of its restaurants, blaming Brexit, the pandemic and government budgets. And the Princess of Wales has visited a preschool in Italy on her first overseas trip since her cancer treatment. Kate talked about reusing and recycling with the children, saying she likes to take inspiration from Bob the Builder by not letting anything go to waste. That's the latest. I'm Ruth McKee.

0: question. What show on Black Country Extra is dedicated to music that is unique, without frontiers, not bothered by fashion, media, fame, or pandering to anything, and features local quality talent? Answer, easy, Outside the Box. 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
1: Hello there, and this is Dave Nock. Thank you for joining me for the second hour. 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Okay, so we've just been listening to a conversation with musical maestro Chris Long, and we're now going to hear a collage of some of his own music. It's a collage of, I think, three pieces. The first one is a trio he formed in 2015 called the Aphelion Trio, with Chris on piano, his wife Paula on voice, and Emma Whitcroft on flute. And that segues into a section from a suite for guitar that and voices that Chris wrote, which has got Chris on guitar. And then that segues into a piece that Chris did in tandem with Robert Fripp, believe it or not, and Andrew Keeling, with Chris playing all the accordion parts, and it's kind of looped. And it ends with an excerpt from a piano improvisation recorded at Chris's home a couple of weeks ago. So this is, he calls it Collage One.

Beautiful. And that's Chris Long and his collage number one. You can hear Chris play at, he plays once a month at a church in Pershore, or the church hall, I think it is. And the next one's on the 17th of May, which is a week Sunday. You can also hear him play this Sunday at Claptrap. He's playing with my band, Taverner's Teapot, and we're on at 8 p.m. till 8:30. But it is kind of Piano Escapes day over Pershore. He plays from 2:30 till about half 3, 4 o'clock, something like that. Beautiful. So now, just to change the tempo a bit and the scene a bit, we're going to play a little bit of rock and roll. Because, you know, it strikes me that there's a certain energy, isn't there, about kind of rock and roll, and which some bands play it and some bands perhaps don't. Some bands catch on to that energy early on, and then it fades away quite naturally as they kind of make a few albums and it's just not there anymore. And some bands kind of experiment with the rock and roll and move it into other areas. Maybe that's soul music or into a jazz, more jazzy kind of area. Now, the one I've opted to play is by Steely Dan. Now, Steely Dan aren't really a rock and roll band, but this track that I've chose, which is Bodhisattva, has definitely got a rock and roll vibe to it. And but it's quite sophisticated, as most things are, Steely Dan, and moves into all sorts of jazzy kind of chords. But basically, it's a 12-bar blues, but goes all over the place. And it's got a wonderful guitar solo in it by Denny Dias, I think it is. I can't remember now whether it's Denny Dias or Jeff Skunk Baxter. That might be something for some aficionado out there to contact me and tell me. And it's off their second album, Countdown to Ecstasy. And it's called Bodhisattva. Now, I don't know whether Donald Fagen and Walter Becker knew what a bodhisattva actually was, but which they may do, but it's the Tibetan Buddhist ideal of having a mind and a heart full of consciousness, or full of light, should we say, and living like that. And so that's the idea, to purify the body and the mind so it becomes full of consciousness and light. And when you do that, you're a bodhisattva, as is the Dalai Lama. Anyway, here's Steely Dan off Countdown to Ecstasy and Bodhisattva.

0: Marvellous, eh? Now for a bit more rock and roll craziness, but not so much rock and roll, really, but this one. We're going to go back just for something really strange and probably never been played before, or not for a long time anyway. This is a track by the Monkees off their third or fourth album, which was called Headquarters. Now, by this time, the Monkees had decided they were going to write their own stuff and do everything themselves. And so it tended to get a bit representative of the time, maybe very psychedelic, very eccentric, very Dada, much influenced by the Beatles. And Headquarters came out in 67, I believe. And this is a track of it called Zilch. And it only lasts about a minute and a half, so don't worry too much. But I thought it was worth playing just to have a bit of a laugh, really. So these are four guys in the studio, messing around, having fun. And this is Zilch.
1: Zilch. Mr. Davalina, Mr. Bob Davalina. Mr. Davalina, Mr. Bob Davalina.
2: Zilch. China Clipper calling Alameda. China Clipper calling Alameda.
3: Zilch. China Clipper calling Alameda. Please self-defense. Never mind the furthermore, the plea of self-defense.
4: Zilch.
3: Never mind the furthermore, the plea of self-defense.
4: It is of my opinion that the people are intending. It is of my opinion that the people are intending. It is of my opinion that the people are intending. It is of my opinion that the people are intending. It is of my opinion that the people are. It is of my opinion that it is of my people that the people are.
3: Never mind the
4: furthermore. It is my opinion that the people are intending. It is
3: my opinion that people aren't
4: intending. It is my opinion that people aren't
3: intending.
0: So that's how they used to do it in 1967. And I'm going to play another track from 1967 in a minute. But first of all, I'd just like to remind you that if you want to see some outside-the-box kind of music, then Taverner's Teapot, the psychedelic, re-improvised, ambient kind of band, is playing at Claptrap on this Sunday, the 10th of May, from 8 till 8:30. And which Chris Long is the keyboard player on, and I play guitar. We also have Jay Riley on sax, Steve Peters on drums, Russ Sargent on bass, and I think that's it, yeah. Also, another interesting gig for you is on Thursday, the 21st of May, at the Duke William, we have some events there called Outside the Box, so it runs in tandem with this show. And each month has a different theme. They run on the third Thursday of the month. And the next one is called Neo Baroque Night. And that's the doors open at 7:30, and then the music's 8 till 10, and £5 on the door, which is cash only because we haven't got one of those card reader things. And that's with Steve Tromans on synthesizer, Fiona Troon on bassoon and contrabassoon, Becky Lockett on trombone and paraphernalia, Sadie Kay on a very kind of

activity. And his first album, Are You Experienced, came out in 1967. And this track I've chose to play kind of was and still is my favourite track off the album. It's Third Stone from the Sun. Doesn't get played too much on the radio because it lasts a bit long. But from this, we had psychedelic music, we had jazz rock, jazz fusion, we had improvisation, went into kind of noise music and all sorts of things. And of course, he inspired other things from that album, rock, heavy rock, etc., etc. So this is, in its fullness, this is Jimi Hendrix on guitar, Noel Redding on bass, and Mitch Mitchell on drums. And this is how musicians used to do it in 1967. Enjoy.

in its entirety there, third stone from the sun. It's amazing to think he'd probably be in his 80s now. I can't even imagine that, can you? But there you go. The next track we're going to play is another collage from our guest this evening, Chris Long. It's a shorter collage, and the first kind of track is Chris playing accordion, and various effects. And it's by an album he did with somebody called Pete Wiseman, who plays guitar. Now, the guitar part is the opening part, which sounds like a dentist's drill. So Chris puts it down as guitar dentistry. And then that moves into another bit piece of music from the Aphelion trio. And that's with Chris on accordion and effects that he made in 2014. And the last piece from this collage is an improvisation with an Iranian musician called Ruzbeh Parsa. And this was done last year, actually. I think it's live at the church where he plays in Pershore. It's got Chris on piano and Ruzbeh on an instrument called a Comanche. And so this is Chris Long, collage number 2. Enjoy.

And the crowd enjoyed that, and it was beautiful, wasn't it? So it's a beautiful collage of music put together by Chris Long of some of his own music and improvisations. Once again, thank you for tuning into the show. There's just one track left I'm going to play. And just to remind you, if you would like to write in and suggest anything or ask me anything, then the email address is bcxotb@gmail.com. That's bcxotb@gmail.com. Now, one of the things that took me by interest during the 70s was jazz fusion. There's no doubt about that. I was just primed for it. I was just discovering guitar, and to hear the guitarists of the day play that way was just amazing to me, because the key ones were John McLaughlin and Al Di Meola, and kind of Jeff Beck was in there somewhere, of course, and Larry Coryell, and of course Jimi Hendrix as well, which we've just played. He was a big influence on all that. And so throughout and the jazz fusion scene and jazz rock scene just spread like wildfire during the 70s. Got a bit soft in the 80s, but still carried on and still exists now, and people who play it still play it very well. But it was just exciting in those days, because it was all new and fresh. One of the standout bands at the time, of course, was Chick Corea's Return to Forever. There was a couple of standout bands who kind of came out of the Miles Davis orbit of things. One was Weather Report, of course, with Joe Zawinul and Wayne Shorter. And the other one was Return to Forever, as I just said, with Chick Corea and Stanley Clarke and Al Di Meola, I can't remember the name of the Chuck Connors or something like that, was the original guitarist. Again, that's another one for you to write in and let me know. But the drummer was Lenny White, and which we're going to hear a track from him in a minute. And the other standout band was the Mahavishnu Orchestra, of course, which was John McLaughlin's band, and he had Rick Laird on bass, Jan Hammer on keyboards, who's also on this track with Lenny White, and the great Billy Cobham on drums. I went to see Billy Cobham at Ronnie Scott's a couple of times, actually, in the last couple of years, and he's 80-something now and still plays like a demon. Fantastic. So this track I'm going to play is from Lenny White's album from 1977. Things got really grand then, so it had Michael Gibbs orchestrating things, and the album was called Big City, and it's a cracking album. And this track is The Enchanted Pool Suite. Again, I'm going to play it in its entirety. It's got Jan Hammer on piano, Jerry Goodman on violin, Lenny White, of course, on drums and piano, Miroslav Vitas on bass, Gary King on electric bass, David Earl Johnson on congas, and Patrick Gleason, he does all the synthesizer and brass programming. It's just a brilliant track. It's got three sections, and the chord change in the last section is probably my favorite chord change in the entire history of music. Anyway, here is Lenny White from the album Big City and The Enchanted Pool Suite. Enjoy.

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1: From the Sky News Centre at 8, a route of return to Westminster has opened up for the Mayor of Greater Manchester, Andy Burnham. He said he'd stand in a by-election triggered by the decision of the MP for Makerfield, Josh Simons, to stand down. If elected, he'd be able to join a race to lead the Labour Party. Jonathan Tongues, a professor of politics, he says Mr Burnham has a strong base of support.
2: He's an ordinary working class guy who can relate to people. I think that's the first thing. Secondly, there's been economic growth in Greater Manchester that has exceeded anywhere else in England over the last few years.
1: Earlier today, Wes Streeting resigned as Health Secretary, criticising Sir Keir Starmer's leadership in a letter. Deputy Political Editor at The Spectator, James Heal, thinks he got the tone exactly right.
3: It is a letter laser-focused on the anxieties and insecurities of the Labour members and the Labour MPs. It hits all the right notes, pays tribute to Keir Starmer's statesmanship on the world stage, acknowledges the difficult times we're in, but very much talks about Keir Starmer's failings as a leader.
1: Pressure's been mounting on the PM following a series of crushing election losses for Labour in England, Scotland and Wales. But he still has loyal defenders. And Work and Pensions Secretary Pat McFadden says we shouldn't get ahead of ourselves.
4: I think there's a lot of steps to go here and a lot of assumptions. And the biggest one being that an MP can create a by-election, which isn't necessary. In the past, that has proven to be a risky thing to do. And in the end, it is the voters of Makerfield who will decide who the next MP is.
1: Elsewhere, one young person has died and two people are being treated after cases of meningitis were detected in Reading. Close contacts of those affected were being offered antibiotics as a precaution. And Alan Rothwell, who played David Barlow in Coronation Street, has died at the age of 89. He was one of the original cast members of the long-running soap. That's the latest. I'm Ruth McKee.

Good evening. You are listening to the Twisted Funky Hour with me, Yaz, a space for good conversations, great vibes and proper tunes. And today we are kicking off the show with a bit of Aretha Franklin, Who's Zooming Who.

0: again.
1: What a fab little tune to kick the show off with tonight. So, Aretha Franklin, like, what a voice. And I haven't heard that song in ages. So, as you know, I have a very eclectic but quite an older music taste for my age, just simply because of the things that I listened to when I was growing up and the influence that different family members had on me. So, as I say every time, this show is like a journey through music, and sometimes it won't necessarily be in the right order. So we might listen to a bit of soul, then we might go on to some rock, and then we might go back to like a slow song. There's just no particular order, no flow to the music. And you just basically, I don't want you to know what to expect. So I am riding solo today. Last week I had a very, very special guest with me, my 7-year-old stepson, Jude, and he was absolutely fabulous. So in the morning last week, so it was the first week of the Easter holidays, and I said to him, I've got a surprise for you. And he was like, what is it? Are we going bouncing? Are we doing this, this and this? And I was like, no, I'm not going to tell you what it is. We're just going to go. And as soon as we get there, you'll see. So we walk into the building where the studios are, and I'm like, can you guess? And he's like, no, no, no. So we walk into the recording studio, and he was like, am I going to sing a song? I was like, kind of, yeah, you're going to go on the radio. And he was like, oh, that's amazing. Like, I'm really excited. So we did the show. And then on the evening, so Thursdays, 8 p.m, this is when this show is live on Black Country Extra. We listened to it with his dad, and obviously he was so excited, because when you are in the studio, obviously we can hear our voices, but we didn't listen to the playback. So he's listening to like the songs that he picked and his voice over the radio. And then some of my family members were listening in, and they were messaging to say like, oh, we've just listened to Jude on the radio. He sounds great. And I said to him, I was like, oh, like everybody's saying that you sound really good on the radio. And he was like, yes, I'm famous. I was like, oh, you really are. It's funny because, like, if you post a video on social media, you can see how many people have watched it or, like, liked, engaged with it, whatever. But when you're on the radio, and also because it's not live and you can't call in and talk to me, like, I actually don't know who's listening. I don't know if anybody's listening. So if you are listening, could you please let me know? I would be really, really grateful. So I said last episode, that I had started a Facebook page. So the Twisted Funk Hour with Yaz is on Facebook, and it's a Facebook page dedicated to this show. So if you have any song requests, any suggestions, any topics that you want to talk about, if you want to come on and be a guest, please do pop me a message through that page, or even just comment on the post and say, like, I listened to this show, it was awful, or it was fab. Please tell me it was great, because that would be really nice. So, I always say, like, proper tunes. My music taste is so eclectic. We could be listening to Guns N' Roses, and then it might follow on with a bit of Michael Bolton. Then we might go into a bit of Bruno Mars. And we will always, I say always because we did, but we didn't last week, but we will always end the show on a song by The Smiths, because they are my favourite band. And that moves me swiftly into the next track, and it is going to be Bruno Mars, I Just Might. So enjoy.

I just might. Okay, if that didn't have your feet two-stepping, your shoulders shimmying with a little, I don't know, tippity-tappy, I don't know what would get you moving. It is one of those songs. It's feel good. It makes you want to move. Like, Bruno Mars is brilliant at doing that. The musicality in his music is, it's just danceable. Like, it just makes you want to move. And, you know, me, I believe everybody is a dancing body and that everybody should dance every day because it's just so good for your soul. So, what's new? Okay, so from the next show, I'm going to be introducing a brand new segment called The Bit They Don't Post. So if you've been listening to this show for a while, you will know that I am the founder of We Are Stourbridge, which is a community platform that helps to promote and share local businesses, because I believe that we should be shopping local and we should be supporting the businesses that are on our doorstep. So I started that account on Instagram about 5 years ago, and last year we launched a membership, and this year I am launching a website. So I want to bring not only business owners but also the local people of Stourbridge, the Black Country, onto my show to talk about the real stuff, you know, the chaos, the lessons, the moments where you're kind of like, what am I doing? So we know that what we see online is usually the highlight reel. It's the good things. People don't really post the downs. It's always the ups. So each week I'm going to be inviting local people into the studio for a short, relaxed chat. So it's not an interview. It's not a sales pitch. It's a real conversation. And it's going to be about the bits that you wouldn't usually share on social media. So that is going to start next week. I have posted a post on Instagram and Facebook to ask for any victims, volunteers that want to come on to the show. So yeah, if you would be interested in doing that, please do let me know. I'd love to have you and find out a little bit more about you and what you do, because running this show solo, it's quite difficult. But I have noticed that I am getting so much better at talking, waffling. Because before my segment, when I was filming, recording my segments, they'd be like 30 seconds long and I'd be like, right, next track. And now I'm able to comfortably talk for around 3 minutes. So yeah, I've made it. I'm going to stop there and I'm going to play my next tune, which is One Wine. It's by Marshall Montano featuring Sean Paul and I think Major Lazer. So if you didn't dance to the last one, you better dance to this one.

So if you enjoyed that and you like carnival vibes, bashment, reggae, soca, Afrobeats, all those kind of music, and you enjoy dancing, then you need to come to my carnival dance class. So it's every Wednesday at 6:30 p.m. in my little studio in Stourbridge, based in Bay Studios, and we dance to all of the above. It's a brand new routine every week, so no commitment needed. You just book online, show up, shake your booty, and have a great time. Now, you know how I said I was going to take you on a journey through music? There's kind of no rules. We could be literally dancing to something that's like 130 BPM and then bringing it, stripping it back to like 99, something a bit slower. The next tune is by Peter Gabriel and it's Sledgehammer.

Okay, so it's time to get a little bit, not serious, but, you know, just have a real conversation about something that I think is really important. So it's confidence. I believe, well, confidence isn't what you think it is. So everybody wants to be more confident, right? You want to walk into that room like you're that girl, man, woman, child, whatever. You want to be able to speak up. You want to be able to take up space, not overthink everything. And, you know, just be uber confident. But the thing is that confident people, they're not confident all the time. And I want you to think about that. I want you to let that sit with you. Because confidence, I say to my dancers, it's a skill and it can be learned. And you don't have to be confident all the time. Do you think that because I'm a dance teacher, I'm super confident all the time? Like I walk into every class like, yeah, I'm here. Hello, I've arrived. Absolutely not. Sometimes I'm thinking, oh my, do I remember this routine? Why is everybody staring at me? Which is such a silly question, because how would they see what I want them to do without looking at me? Or if I'm in a new environment, say I'm teaching a dance party in a new space with new people, why did I say yes to this? Confidence isn't the absence of doubt. Confidence is just doing it. So you still do it even while the doubt is there. And that's it. You don't wait until you feel ready. You don't wait until you feel amazing. You're just doing it anyway. So confidence is, I believe, now you can say I'm wrong. You can agree with me. In fact, please do. Tell me if you agree. So confidence is repetition. It comes from doing things over and over again. So the first time you step into class, absolutely terrifying. Week 4, you'll be like, actually, yeah, I like it. This is a bit of me.

0: that they're actually not even looking at you. And you know what that is? That is freeing. So confidence is also, it's taking up space on purpose. Sometimes it's not natural. Sometimes you have to force it. So, you know, come to a class and stand at the front. Or when you feel so passionate about something that you need to say it, but your voice is shaking, speak up anyway. Dance it full out. Dance again, even if you feel silly. Because you have decided to take up that space. What about borrowed confidence? So this is why your environment where you are matters so much. The people that you surround yourself with, the crowds that you're in, the classes that you go to, the people you interact with. If you walk into the right room, suddenly, instantly, you feel braver, bolder. The people in that room are cheering you on. It's not an accident. It's community. And that is something that I believe so strongly in, especially with my dance classes. We don't just go there to dance. We're building a family. We're building a team. We've built a community where we go to dance classes, but then we also socialise outside of those dance classes, whether it be a bottomless brunch or a trip to a local cafe or, you know, spoons just for a cheap breakfast. So in my classes, there's no back row, there's no hiding, and there's no judgment, because confident, it doesn't grow in the shadows. It grows when you're seen, supported, and just a little bit pushed. So if you're waiting to feel seen or feel confident before you start something, you are going to be waiting forever. Just start it first and the confidence will catch up. And if you need somewhere to practice that, you know where I am. Lights down, vibes up, let's move. And do you know what? That was my TED Talk. Thank you for coming and listening. And I can't believe I've just got so passionate about that. But do you know what? It's so true. And if I could gift people confidence and make women feel amazing, I would. But anyway, I'm going to stop talking now and I'm going to play the next tune. And it is Dream Girls, because, you know, why not?
1: Ladies and gentlemen, the Crystal Room is proud to present the club debut of America's newest recording stars, The Dreams.

Have you seen Dreamgirls, the movie, the Broadway show? It is fantastic. So the movie stars Jennifer Hudson, Beyonce, Jamie Foxx, Eddie Murphy, some other famous people that I can't remember what they're called, sorry. But the music is incredible. It's like Motown Records. It's a story about these three women that are in this girl group. I think it's based on the Supremes. It's fabulous. If you haven't watched it, you should watch it. The music's great. Even the songs by Eddie Murphy, they are fab. Make you want to dance. I am going to move on to the next track, which is by Zanae, and it is Hey, Mr. DJ.

Okay, we are going straight from that into another track, and it is If You Let Me Stay by Terence Trent, but I can't remember. Is that, was that the name that he changed it to? I can't remember anyway. But yeah, enjoy.

I was just about to say, I am playing some tunes today. But you know what? I play tunes every show. So, yeah, big-headed, blow my own trumpet, whatever. I am going to play some Queen next, and it is Somebody to Love. Yeah.

So I hope you were singing that at the top of your lungs, because we all know the words. And the next tune is Diana King, Shy Guy. So sing, two-step, you know, just do it all.

0: Disco Therapy. So this is your reminder that moving your body shifts your mood. No appointments needed, just a beat and your body. Everybody is a dancing buddy. It's time for Disco Therapy. So wherever you are, whatever you're doing, when the beat drops, let go, sing along, shake off the stress and move.
1: Chaka, chaka, chaka, chaka, gone. 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

That was Chaka Khan, I Feel For You. I really hope you moved your body and I hope that you feel better for it. So this has been the Twisted Funky Hour with me, Yaz. If you take anything away from tonight, let it be this. You don't need to feel ready. Just start. Confidence will come. I promise you. I'll be back next week, Thursday at 8 p.m. Same vibes, same energy, and the brand new segment of Things They Don't Post with local legends from Stourbridge. We are going to finish with the Smiths, and the tune of the evening is William, It Really Was Nothing. So enjoy and sing along.

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1: From the Sky News Centre at 9, the main contenders for a possible Labour leadership race have all made moves today. Wes Streeting resigned as Health Secretary, saying he had lost faith in the Prime Minister. In a letter to Sir Keir Starmer, Mr Streeting criticised the drift at the top of government. Our political editor, Beth Rigby, has been reading it.
2: He has said in this letter, having lost confidence in your leadership, I have concluded it would be dishonourable and unprincipled to remain in post. He says, where we need vision, we have a vacuum.
1: He's been replaced by James Murray. Earlier, Angela Rayner said her tax affairs had been sorted out. And this evening, Andy Burnham signalled he'll seek permission from Labour's governing body to stand in a by-election in the northwest of England. That's been triggered after Josh Simon stood down in Makerfield. Leader of the Green Party, Zach Polansky, is concerned the people there will be bypassed.
3: It's most important what people in Makerfield need and what the constituents need, and I worry sometimes that these by-elections become national circuses, and I think this one will be even more so. So it's really important that ultimately the election is fought on local issues that matter for that constituency.
1: In other news, a student has died, with two others being treated after a meningitis outbreak in Reading. The young person attended Henley College in Oxfordshire, according to a GP surgery. The UK Health Security Agency says close contacts have been offered antibiotics. The bodies of three women found in the sea off Brighton Beach have been identified. Police say they don't suspect any third-party involvement in their deaths. The UK has had the largest financial growth of all the G7 nations in the first quarter of the year. The economy expanded by 0.6% between January and March, and a new mural has been created to mark a century since comedian Eric Morecambe was born. A series of events are being held in the Lancashire town of Morecambe to celebrate what would have been his 100th birthday. That's the latest. I'm Ruth McKee.

Hello and welcome to day three in this very special Bereavement Babble program, which of course is the separate program that we're recording. We're doing one every day this week because it's Grief Awareness Week. We're doing five, we've got five programs going out, and we're actually in day three now. So Grief Awareness Week was created really just to recognize the importance of acknowledging and addressing the process of grief and the grieving part that people experience, both openly and compassionately, really. It reminds us that grief is a natural response to loss. And that's really important to remember. It's a very natural response to loss, although it can affect us in many different ways. And it should definitely be met with understanding and support. So, as I've said in the previous programs, during the course of this week, across the whole week, there are five programs. Of course, this is one of them. And we're here to acknowledge the pain and suffering that grief can create in us, to acknowledge the loneliness and the confusion that grieving creates. But it also, we're here to offer some support and to acknowledge inwardly what your grief might be, and actually to help it make it sound a little bit more understandable. So all of the five programs are dealing with different types of grief, and over a period of which the last couple of programs have had a variety of guests and various bits and pieces in as well. So talking about the five different grief aspects, and again, in each program, we've been using the word grief, G-R-I-E-F, and focusing on different letters. And today's program is focusing on I. We're focusing on the letter I. So this special series of programs is all about bringing the awareness of grief to those of you who are experiencing grief, those of you who are currently going through it, those of you who perhaps have been through it. But also, I really want to give some awareness to of people around you that might be grieving. You might have people around you, whether they be work colleagues or associates, and how might you respond to that? How might you actually respond to that? So, moving into today's program, the subject matter that we're talking about is grief by fatal illness. We've, in the other programs, we've covered grief by natural causes, we've covered grief by suicide, we've covered grief by a road death, and actually we've also covered, we've done a whole program on grief which affects men in particular, men within the kind of the grieving process. But today's program is all about grief by fatal illness. And of course, this is the really, really sad part around where we've lost somebody to an illness, whether it be cancer or dementia or heart disease or any number of physical or maybe even mental illnesses that have caused a loss and for somebody to die. And quite often within the kind of the process of dealing with a mental illness, there's lots of complications. So I really want to talk quite a lot about that, the complications and the process. Music-wise, for the show, again, I've picked on using the theme and using the letter, and we're using I. So I've picked on some I's. I normally pick on bands. I normally do it by letter of band. But if I'm honest, I'm really struggling to find any kind of real appropriate music that I could use for the letter I in terms of bands. So I've actually cheated a bit on this one, and I'm actually using the I. So all of the songs actually begin with I. They're all songs that are picked with I. So just to start with, then we're going to go into our first track. Although the title of the song has got some thinking behind the grieving process, it's not necessarily directly related to grief, but certainly the title and the words. So when we're going through a grieving process, and we can often find that this love that we have for the person is really, really strong, and sometimes it can just be really hard, and so we just kind of go through this process of saying to ourselves that I'm just never ever going to actually stop loving you. So the first track I've picked is something along that sort of theme, Michael Jackson, and I Can't Stop Loving You.

0: So when we talk about fatal illness and we talk about those dreaded illnesses and the loss of somebody through those dreaded illnesses, we are possibly in a situation where we've been doing a lot of caring for somebody before they die. And at this point, I really want to introduce you to somebody that's really supported the whole process of Grief Awareness Week for what we've been doing this week, which, of course, is Billy at Black Hello. Country Radio.
1: How are you?
0: So thank you, Billy, for this. It's really important that what the work that we're doing to bring around Grief Awareness Week is such vital work. And I really want to thank you for your support in allowing the time and the space to be able to bring all of these five programs together. And thank you very much as well for being here today. I just really think that this part of the program is quite difficult, because when we are dealing with fatal illness, we're often considering lots of different processes. And again, I don't want to make this kind of sound as if it's directed directly in terms of somebody's own personal circumstances, but quite often when I talk about caring for somebody and caring for that person, as it might be that we've got a loved one or a partner or a husband or a wife or maybe even a child or a friend, you know, and actually we've been caring for them through that fatal illness before they've died. I also want to talk a little bit about hospital appointments. I want to talk, just have a little bit of a chat about how that can feel, because quite often, sometimes I do work with people and I listen to their stories about, you know, numerous hospital appointments. And the thing that associates with hospital appointments is the not knowing. I think that's the biggest part. That's the difficulty sometimes. Sometimes we're very much having to trust in the healthcare system, and sometimes there's things that are happening to our loved ones and we don't really fully necessarily understand. So Billy, I know that that sadly you had a little experience, or big experience of this, haven't you, where you lost somebody through a fatal illness?
1: Yeah, my late wife was treated for cancer for 12 years, so it was a long process, and a very sort of I suppose in a way, progressive process, because it came back two or three times. It went to different parts of her body. So there were different stages that you dealt with. You know, there were stages where, I suppose, early on there was hope, because Sue had a double mastectomy and reconstruction and all that, and then it came back, and then it was, well, we can do this, and then it came back somewhere else. And then it was when they say, well, there's not much else we can do. And then you have to almost like reassess, well, what's going to happen then, you know. And time doesn't mean anything, because there's not a time. They can't say, oh, well, actually, we've got 2 months or you've got 6 months. They go, well, we don't really know. Mm. And so you have to get your head around that. And then obviously as the illness progresses, physically, the person becomes more dependent, and until the final stages where you're virtually caring for them. So it's a real roller coaster, really, of different things. And you talk about appointments, and you become aware that you can also. I mean, Sue was quite, you know, vocal about her treatment, and there was a brilliant respect between her and her oncologist. But she sort of used that to defend people who were perhaps a bit timid and just accepted everything that was told them. And she'd say, well, what have you been told? Well, no, you need to ask this, or you need... So she'd become a defender for other people as well. But it was a really strange experience in one respect, and an enlightening one, because it also showed you the courage of these people, you know, that are going through the treatment, and the decisions they make to make as much of the life as they possibly can, really, you know, and quite humbling in a way.
0: And for you as well, you know, going through that, doing what you did for Sue, do it, you know, for you, there must have also been an element of feelings, emotions, process.
1: Oh, yeah. I mean, it was like you were sort of caught on the wave of Sue's positivity. And that was for quite some time. And I mean, we've told the story about, you know, it was secondary breast cancer in the liver, and that was it. Then they said, there's nothing we can do. And she says, well, yes, you can, because you can take 3/4 of my liver away. Mm. And they went, well, no, we can't. And she went, well, yes, you can. Mm. And in the end, they did. You know, whether they've ever done it since, I don't know. But, you know, we had to go through the whole process of going to see the liver consultant, and he explained that it wasn't liver cancer. And, you know, Sue was totally aware of that, but said, well, that doesn't matter if you do it for me and it gives me 5 years, 4 years, six
0: yeah.
1: years.
0: Yeah.
1: You can do it for somebody else.
0: Yeah.
1: So she was a trailblazer in that way.
0: Yeah.
1: And so all that, you were sort of caught on the wave of her courage for a long time. And it was only when it got really, really bad towards the end, where she had to give up work because she never gave up work, that then you had to come to terms with, well, this is the these are the last stages. And particularly probably the last week where district nurses got involved and, you know, you need to do this and you need to do this in the house because you're not going to be able to carry her upstairs anymore.
0: Yeah.
1: And there was almost like a self decision by Sue that that was it. You know, there was no way that she was going to have a commode. There was no way she could have a bed downstairs. And it sort of then happened quite quickly. And I suppose that was the biggest part to deal with, because we'd always spoke, don't worry about anything, you know, you'll always be here. You know, you won't need to get to hospital thing. And when people out there might have experienced the final stages. When the final stages began on the afternoon that she passed away, the lymphedema in her legs and her arms became worse, so she was weeping this yellow fluid.
0: Okay.
1: And then her breathing got very heavy. Mm. And then as the cancer went through her body, the whole pupil of her eye and her iris went black, both of them. Mm. And I panicked.
0: Mm.
1: Phoned the ambulance. Mm. They came, got her to hospital, got all the tubes and over. And then they came and said, you know, we can keep your wife alive, but she won't, you know, she won't have any quality of life. Mm. So then you have to make the decision.
0: Go through that process, yeah.
1: You and your kids to take all the tubes away.
0: Absolutely.
1: That happened. Mm. And then I suppose the biggest thing to deal with was that promise that you broke, that you wouldn't let her go to hospital.
0: Mm.
1: And that lingered for a long time, you know. I'm a writer and a performer and that, and I kept a journal. I threw it away years and years later, called The Primal Scream.
0: Mm.
1: And it was almost trying to describe what you felt inside.
0: Sure, yeah.
1: Anger, pain, everything, to try and get rid of it.
0: Yeah.
1: And for that whole year, every day, I was writing this, you know, loads of journal stuff in order to get it out of your system. Mm. But that was probably the most lingering emotion, to try and get rid of that guilt that you felt because you'd broken a promise, you know, probably the only promise that you'd ever made that you broke.
0: So many aspects. I mean, just even in the just that, you know, the story that you've just told, Billy, and just even as a kind of in that summary there, there's so many different processes of things that must have been happening for you, things that must have been happening for Sue, you know, the stuff that you go through. It's almost like the stage element again. You know, you're going through a whole load of stages before. All of that emotion, all of that feeling, all of those hopes, all of those fears, all of the things that you, like you say, that you promised that you would do and that this would happen and that would happen, you know. And it's really difficult, isn't it? Because I think hospitals are a really big part of this because they are part of the process and we are subjected to that. If that makes sense, you know, if we call an ambulance that goes to hospital and whether we want that to happen and whether we don't. And I know same, very similar story to yours, Billy. I've heard a lot of people talk about they didn't want the person to go to hospital or they wanted it, you know, but it sadly doesn't always happen in that way. It's quite common to hear what you've described in terms of what then how it ends up being. And it's really difficult, and this is the real difficult thing about going through a grieving process when we're working with a fatal illness, you know, because we know that sadly there might be an outcome to that at some point, but we don't know when. And all of that not knowing becomes a very big part, doesn't it? It's almost what happens next.
1: Yeah, and I think, I mean, you know, there might be partners, male or female, because, you know, blokes can get breast cancer as well. There might be partners that are caught up like I was, you know, because she always looked fabulous. She always made sure she looked fabulous. You know, she always worked really hard. She'd have a chemo and then go straight back to work as the financial consultant. So you were sort of going, well, everybody just thinks that she's amazing, so she must be amazing.
0: Yes, yeah.
1: Well, she wasn't. You know, you had your quiet moments and she wasn't.
0: Yeah.
1: And then you'd sort of sit there and she'd be talking to the oncologist on a level that you wouldn't imagine that a patient would talk to an oncologist. Mm. And you think, she's got this.
0: Yes.
1: And it's almost, and you almost convince yourself that there was no problem, really, you know, in a way that you're denying that things going on until certain things happened, like it returns, and then it's like a smack in the teeth and you've got to start again. And you think, well, how's she going to cope with this, and what am I supposed to do, really? Mm. But what I think you learned, what you never did, was you felt sorry for him, because that was the worst thing you could possibly do, you know.
0: Yeah.
1: Because that would annoy her then. I don't want you feeling sorry for me. You know, and it changed her as a person into this. I mean, you know, she's probably looking up, but she was going into that mid-40s, got two kids. You know, this is I'm a wife, I'm a financial advisor, and this is my, now I'm going to start putting my cards on to this, like, the girl she was when she was 17, 18.
0: Okay.
1: And I'm going to, every second counts.
0: Yeah.
1: You know, this is what I'm
0: going to live for. This.
1: I'm going to live for this, because I don't know if it's going to be tomorrow or 10 weeks down the line.
0: Yeah.
1: And so she always used to say it was the worst and best 12 years of her life.
0: Mm.
1: You know, because she met some incredible people, did incredible things. So there was that positive, really.
0: Mm.
1: That helps years and years on when you look back, because you look for the positive things.
0: Yes,
1: you know.
0: Yeah.
1: Once the pain never goes away, but once you've controlled that, then you look for the great things that happen.
0: And those memories as well, those things that were said,
1: yeah.
0: Those things that were talked about, those conversations.
1: Yeah.
0: It's almost a little bit like it feels that we form in situations like that, and this kind of links into the next track that I'm going to play, Billy, but it kind of forms that a lot of the process that we go through is very much kind of independent, because it's personal to us. It's very independent to us. No two situations are ever going to be the same. The experiences that you had with Sue, and there may be other people out there that can relate to it, but their own situation might be different. So it's almost very, very independent, but it's actually a love song at the same time, isn't it?
1: Yeah.
0: It's almost very, very much a love song. And so we'll go into the second track here, Billy. So I have picked a song which is actually called Independent Love Song. And it's by a 90s lady called Scarlett.

0: So when we take that independent love song, it's almost like you could carry that through, can't you? Because it is very independent because it's about you. But when somebody dies and we're going through the grieving process, the love carries on. You know, the love doesn't stop. We don't just stop loving somebody because they're not here. We still love them. And actually, in some respects, I do actually think that you could define grief as love. It is actually a continuation of the love. Might be in a different form, but you're still carrying the love that you have for that person within you. And that's part of that kind of grieving process. And we're just talking to Billy here really in the studio about partly about his own experiences of going through that fatal illness process with Sue. And one of the things that I wanted to really talk about, I know you talked, Billy, how Sue was really strong in the way that she would go to appointments and she would have the research and she'd know what she wanted and she'd almost be going into the appointments and saying what she wanted. But for you, coming back to you, bringing this back to you, there must have been an element for you around the caring for her. There must have been some elements of things that you were doing for her to care for her, to look after her.
1: I think I had to become aware that she was a different person. Not a completely different person, but it was this person that needed to do what she wanted to do. Okay. And it was really difficult for people to understand at the time because she got a soulmate, Donna, who I still see, and their kids. And Donna worked with Sue. And there were things. Part of the process of her dealing with it was that there'd always have to be a treat or something.
0: So, okay.
1: You know, if she'd had six lots of chemo and she felt crap and she'd lost her hair and lost her nails and she got ulcers in her mouth, there'd got to be a treat.
0: Yeah.
1: And Sue loved dancing and she loved music and she loved, you know, she loved to go and have a pina colada and all that.
0: Yeah.
1: Me, I was, let's go to the museum and have a look at these pictures.

0: that. Even her own parents. Why, Susan, why are you doing that? It's your husband. You should be here with your husband. And he goes, but he doesn't want to come. He wants me to be who I need to be at this particular time. And I think that was a learning, almost a learning process, and also that we grew much deeper.
1: As soulmates,
0: really. Yeah. And also, there was, you know, you can go on to the subject of sex and how is that important or is it not important? And we had deep conversations about, you know, well, you've had 26, you know, you're full of poison. It's not the be end and all end all, because she was thinking, oh, you know, I'm going to lose my hair, I'm going to have ulcers in my mouth, you're not going to love me. Mm. And I go, so it's nothing to do with that. Mm. It's to do with how we are as people.
1: So you had to form a
0: different relationship, a deeper relationship. Mm. And I think that was, and that, I suppose, in a way, when she passed away, that made the grieving deeper and more difficult in a way. But also, after you got over that period, it made all the memories better.
1: Yeah.
0: You know, because we just have loads, you know, I see Donna all the time and we scream about some of the things when I used to pick them up in Broad Street at 3 o'clock in the morning on a Friday and they were both at work on a Saturday. We just scream about the things they used to do. So it's about understanding the person as well. Yeah. And while we were going to the clinics, there were a lot of couples that broke up.
1: Mm.
0: Because the male couldn't deal with it. Mm. And you sort of were angry with them to start with. But then when you really sort of sat down and thought about it, you sort of, in a way, you were sort of had some empathy for them as well, because it's a massive, massive thing to try and deal with.
1: And that change is massive before the person's died. You know, you're going through a big, big changing process before the person's died.
0: Yeah.
1: And I know in one of the other programs we were talking about stages, I think it was program one, and it's almost a bit like, I think you mentioned this, Billy, you're almost going through stages yourself, and your relationship is changing and adjusting. And for you and Sue, you found ways to do that and continue to be closer, and you continue to build that kind of bond. And it's a really difficult process, because there will be a lot of people, some people that will be listening to this, a lot of people out there that find all of that change very unsettling.
0: Yeah.
1: You know, change is something that we're not always very good at doing. We're not always very good at adapting to change, generally. And so going through all those clinics, going through any kind of physical changes, any particular changes to the physical relationship as well as the emotional relationship, or if you like, the spiritual relationship, all of those changes do take their toll, you know. And so it's almost like you grieve for the relationship as it is when they're alive. And then when somebody dies, you then grieve for the fact that they've died.
0: Mm.
1: It's almost like two lots of grieving going on. And I think that's one of the really hard things about fatal illness. One of the really difficult things about fatal illness is the fact that it can sometimes really be quite a long kind of, you know, when I say drawn out, it's a very long process, can happen. And you've described that for you, it was 12 years.
0: Yeah, 12 years, yeah. Yeah, in various stages, you know. And I suppose all through those 12 years, because of the way she was and because of the relationship she built up with the professionals, you couldn't really fault anything. Okay, she had to fight for the liver operation and all that, but in doing that, that was another part of her claiming her own identity, really. And she fought, you know, she fought for other people in the clinic. Mm. But I'm not, I suppose we talked about time, and I suppose the worst thing was the time when they do a test and then it's 4 weeks till you know.
1: That period, not knowing,
0: is the most difficult time.
1: Yeah, can understand that.
0: You know, and you sort of think in modern technology, when you can go for an X-ray and it's there on the screen, why have you got to wait 6 weeks for the results? Mm. That was annoying at times. Mm. But there were instances, I'm not advocating you should rebel, but there were instances where, you know, these people are incredibly, incredibly busy. And there were instances where Dr. Spooner would come out the clinic and he'd been called to another clinic, and Sue would say, you know, I've given up my time. This is my life. You come back here and you see me now. Mm. And you could

0: see that, right, OK, Susan, we'll do that, then he'll tell his nurses, tell him to wait 20 minutes. But other people who weren't as strong wouldn't have done that.
1: Yeah.
0: They'd have just gone home and got really depressed. And so there's an advocate that you've got to have, or for yourself, really, and try and look after yourself. It won't work all the time. Mm. But, you know, I think you've got to try and... He who shouts loudest, I suppose. Mm.
1: And whilst I know that we talk quite a lot around the whole grief awareness thing, and I know that I'm bringing Cruise bereavement support into this as well as the main kind of sort of sponsor charity for this. But what Cruise does is supports people after the bereavement. What's also worth recognising is the amount of charities out there, amount of hospices, and in particular, you know, we're talking cancer here, the amount of cancer charities that can support you before that kind of process. So when you are dealing with, if you like, the not knowing or the health people or the hospital appointments, you know, you might not be getting the emotional support from the hospitals, but actually from the charities and the care centres, the cancer centres that are out there. That's also really, really quite important as well. To get that kind of support from them. Because as you say, Billy, everybody's different. Everybody processes this differently. Everybody's situation's different. And for some people, their cancer's very different. So for some people, they are in a little bit of a difficult situation where they can't necessarily do some of the things that they want to do, or they've got to do things a different way. Yeah. And so it's really that trusting in the healthcare.
0: Yeah.
1: Isn't it? Trusting that's right.
0: Yeah, you've got to be aware that, you know, the charities. I mean, one of our Busking for Charity ones, White House Cancer Trust, which supports families. And just go out there, because it's all about sharing lived experiences and it ain't just you. You know, don't think that there's only you going through it. There's thousands and thousands of people out there. And share your story with them. That's the important thing, isn't it?
1: Because everybody's story is individual, isn't it?
0: Exactly.
1: Every individual story has generally got a common theme. Generally that kind of coming together, that closeness, that support kind of process.
0: Yeah.
1: And that kind of leads me into the next track, really, Billy, because... again, thinking of the eyes and going down the route of eyes in terms of songs. The next song I've picked, really, again, it's just the words, really, in terms of the title, that's very, very supportive. And it's very much one of those songs that really has a lot of meaning, especially in this sort of situation when we're caring for somebody, we're looking after somebody through fatal illness. So the track I've picked is by The Pretenders, and it's called I'll Stand By You.

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1: Yeah, I think that's quite a big thing, isn't it, around this idea of standing by you. Whilst we're talking about fatal illness, I also want to talk a little bit about one of the other common illnesses, which is, of course, is dementia. Dementia, I know you have a show, don't you, Billy, on Black Country
2: yeah,
1: Radio,
2: we do,
1: by,
2: yeah.
1: by the, around dementia. And my own experiences, and thank you for talking about yours, Billy, but my own experiences is that my dad died of dementia. A couple of years ago, he died of Alzheimer's, and that was something that went on. He was diagnosed in 2002. It was pretty much as near as damn it 20 years. It went on for 20 years from an initial diagnosis. And when it first happened, and I was a lot younger then, and I can just really remember some of the things that Dad started to do. Just felt like they were a bit odd, a bit didn't quite fit. You know, he was doing daft things. So he was an engineer. He was a very detailed kind of character, very mechanical. Everything was in, you know, everything mechanical was in good order. And he just started to not know how to do certain mechanical things that he would have done, you know. And then as time went on, He was also a very kind of law-abiding character, and he was driving and he hit a car and he drove off. And he drove off because he panicked and he didn't know what to do. And that was so out of character. It was almost that really the dementia was kind of settling in, and he stopped driving after that. Then in 2009, after going through a period of respite for Mum, who was looking after him, and we were all kind of trying to do our little bit, really, he went into respite, and he was considered to need nursing so badly, because by which point he was incontinent, that he actually went in for respite for a week and stayed there, and then he ended up staying in the home, and he was in the home for 13 years. But I just wanted to kind of mention that, really, because again, there's a whole process that there's probably a lot of people out there that have experienced losing somebody to Alzheimer's or dementia. You know, one of the varying different, there's several different types of dementia. Parkinson's is also a very similar, sad, very, very, very sad illness where things start to break down. There's changes in the body that starts to affect and can be quite a long, drawn out, you know, illness. And there's lots and lots of fatal illnesses like that that are really, really sad. But we do go through the process of that change where the person changes, and it's almost that the love that you have for that person as they are changes to them what they become.
2: Yeah.
1: And that becomes really hard.
2: And I suppose, was it a very gradual, because obviously we used to get people with vascular, which was very quick. But we'd got Katie had got service users in there, a bit like your dad, that had been in there 20 years and had not really deteriorated. In the end, it was more age and an underlying illness than the dementia, because they still had certain faculties right to the very end, whereas others depreciate and then, you know, lose the ability to eat, lose the ability to function properly.
1: Yeah, physically.
2: And I was going to say, you sort of have to lose them twice, don't
1: you? Yeah, you do.
2: You grieve for them while they're alive.
1: Yeah,
2: because
1: of the
2: they're
1: change.
2: Not your dad.
1: That's right.
2: But then you'd grieve for them physically when they pass. It's really strange.
1: He was quite physically strong. So the 20, you know, the fact that he went on for 20 years, he was given 10 when he was diagnosed at the age of 62 and he was given 10 years.
2: Which is young.
1: It is quite young, yeah. And at the time, it was a big shock to the family because, you know, Mum and Dad had just retired. You know, he'd taken slightly early retirement. You know, they were looking forward to doing other things in their life that they wanted to do, you know, holidays and traveling and all that kind of stuff. And so it was quite a shock, I think, to have that diagnosis at that age. He did actually start to deteriorate, not relatively quickly, but progressively, certainly in the first sort of few years. But what we did find is that when he went into a home, he kind of slightly stabilized, but some of that would have been through medication. So some of that was through what was happening at the time. And then they changed some of his medication. Every time they changed his medication, we'd see a decline. Mm. We'd see a very, very strong decline. There'd be a noticeable change whenever the medication changed. But when he went into the home, physically, he was still very strong. I mean, he lost his speech quite early on, his ability to talk, but he could laugh.
2: Mm.
1: You know, he could continue to laugh. But one of the things, and I'm really grateful for this, actually, but one of the things that didn't happen, which can happen to a lot of people, and I really, really feel for all of those people that are going through this and have gone through this, the one thing about Dad is his personality didn't really change.
2: Yeah, because that's a massive factor.
1: It is a massive thing. He was quite a gentle sort of character, quite quiet, very musical, and all of that stayed. You know, he would just continue. You know, the last thing that he couldn't do was to beat to the music. Mm-hmm. You know, he'd tap his hand on whenever he's listening to music. So his actual character and his personality, there was still a little bit of him that stayed the same. And I really, really do, Billy. I mean, I really feel for those people where they're dealing with somebody where their character and personality has changed, where they've perhaps become, they've gone from being quite meek and quite gentle to quite aggressive almost, you know, and where I did go through a period where Dad stopped recognizing me. I did go through that period. But I never experienced the mass rejection, the nastiness, the horribleness. And I really, really, my heart absolutely goes out to anybody that's gone through that, because I can feel that it's enough, you know, I can feel it enough to know that it's just really horrible. And I was also watching other people in the home. So it's a bit like your story when you were talking about with Sue and people at the clinic. And I was watching other families when I'd go to visit. I used to go on a Sunday and I'd sit with Dad and he'd be asleep in the chair. And you kind of just watch what's happening around. And some of the difficulties that other people was really tough.
2: I think Katie tells of one, there were four brothers, three live around here. One was a farmer up north. Yeah. And the mum started to deteriorate over the pre-Christmas period. Mm. And so she was saying to the brothers, now, you're in contact with your other brother. He's not coming now till the end of January. Mm. Warn him that his mum might not recognise him. And this bloke was built like an outhouse. I mean, he was like a real rugged farmer. And they said, yeah. Well, he came the end of the January, came in, sat down in front of his mum, said it was Robert or whatever his name was. She looked completely through him and he broke down, got up, went into the server. He said to Katie, I can't come again. Mm. And she just sat down with him and explained everything. Mm. But he said, you know, it's too much of a shock.
1: You almost thought,
2: as far as he's concerned, that his mum doesn't exist.
1: Yeah.
2: As he wants to, you know, think of her. Obviously, when she passed away, whether he came to the funeral, we don't know.
1: Mm.
2: But it's an awful thing.
1: It's
2: almost like a double whammy, isn't it?
1: Yeah. And it's also as well, and I just really, really want to acknowledge, again, whilst we're talking about this subject, I really want to acknowledge those people out there that are listening to this that are actually perhaps currently caring for somebody, regardless of what the illness is. I mean, I know we're talking a little bit about dementia here, but regardless of what it is, but in particular with things like dementia, where you're caring for somebody and you're maintaining a standard of care, but you're constantly been getting, you know, that backlash perhaps from that person who isn't recognizing you, isn't accepting that the care that you're trying to give, isn't understanding why you're doing what it is that you're doing. You know, one of the things that Dad did struggle with was that he hated being shaved.
2: Mm.
1: He was because he shaved every day. He was that kind of, you know, he went through life shaving every day. You know, I mean, I can remember he had an old wooden shaving brush, and he used to shave every single wet shave every single day in a very old fashioned kind of style. And when he then started to be shaved by the carers, you know, he absolutely hated that. And the only person that could slightly do it for a while was mum. You know, he would kind of let her, but every now and then he'd twitch, and then, you know, but when the carers, he just absolutely hated it. And so there were a couple of little things that he did retain in terms of his you know, he was very kind of proud in terms of kind of his personal cleanliness. So if he hadn't been washed properly, he used to get quite agitated about that. But it must be really hard for those that are out there. And again, this is all part of Grief Awareness Week, is acknowledging all the people that are a part of that grieving process, mm-hmm. whether it be what we might call pre. I mean, there is actually a thing called pre-bereavement. There is actually a grieving process. I mean, some people call it anticipatory grief. Some people, because you're anticipating what's going to happen. Some people call it pre-bereavement. Whatever you want to call it, there is actually a place for that. And very, very understandably, because it's really tough.
2: Mm.
1: It's really hard when you're going through and you're caring for somebody and you're looking after somebody in that vein, you know, and you're, especially if you have got, like you've just talked about with the brothers, if you've got other family members around you as well, you know, and you're doing a lot of the work, that can be really frustrating.
2: Yeah, yeah. And it's almost like the dynamic sort of change. And we always used to say, or Katie always used to say, now you need to look after yourself because you're blaming yourself for everything that's going on.
1: Absolutely.
2: And you're grieving for the person that you know, that's in the home now.
1: Yeah.
2: But very often than not, they became ill. Yeah. The person, the carer, became ill because they, you know, because of all the emotional stuff that's going on.
1: Yeah.
2: So you have to be so careful with
1: Absolutely. That. Absolutely. So, Billy, I just want to start to draw things to a close a little bit, really, for this programme, because we have touched on a sensitive subject and I just want to give out my contact details. We have touched on a really sensitive subject today. All of the programmes are sensitive, but if there is anybody really badly affected by anything or anybody wants to talk, you can get in touch with me anytime. My details, my name is Simon Carr, so my email address is simon.carr, C-A-R-R, at cruise.org.uk. So it's simon.carr at cruise.org.uk. So please feel free to get in touch. So just want to go into the last track, Billy, really. Mm-hmm. So the last track that we've got is, I find this, it's a very emotive track. It's a lovely song, but it is really something that it's kind of slightly reflective, really. And it is about love. I think we've talked quite a lot about love, haven't we, really, today in particular. So it is about love. So just really want to go into the last track. Again, I've had to pick for the names of the songs around the letter I. So it's about the song is actually I Want to Know What Love Is. So thank you very much for being part of this, Billy. Thank you to Black Country Radio once again. This is Grief Awareness Week. This is programme 3. There's 2 more programmes to come. So thank you for listening. And I'm going to go out with a little bit of Foreigner and I Want to Know What Love Is.

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1: As leader of the Labour Party. Wes Streeting stood down as Health Secretary, writing a letter to the Prime Minister expressing his frustration at the leadership after substantial election losses last week. Deputy Political Editor at The Spectator, James Hale, thinks Mr. Streeting got the tone just right.
2: It is a letter laser-focused on the anxieties and insecurities of the Labour members and the Labour MPs. It hits all the right notes, pays tribute to Keir Starmer's statesmanship on the world stage, acknowledges the difficult times we're in, but very much talks about Keir Starmer's failings as a leader.
1: He stopped short of launching a leadership bid. Angela Rayner, meanwhile, has said her tax affairs have been cleared up, meaning she's free to stand in any potential leadership race. And the Mayor of Greater Manchester, Andy Burnham, signalled he'll run in the Makerfield by-election, triggered by the resignation of the constituency's MP, Josh Simons. But Jess Phillips, who stood down as safeguarding minister on Tuesday, has told Sky's Electoral Dysfunction podcast she has some concerns.
3: I have a huge fondness for Andy Burnham, but what I would also say is that just be really, really careful of looking entitled. There's a sort of level of entitlement that I feel like I'll just have X, Y and Z seat.
1: In other news, a student has died, with two others being treated after a meningitis outbreak in Reading. The young person attended Henley College in Oxfordshire, according to a GP surgery. The UK Health Security Agency says close contacts have been offered antibiotics. Meanwhile, one of the people quarantined in hospital in England after returning from a hantavirus-hit cruise ship has been discharged. Health officials say they'll now self-isolate at home for 45 days. And the King was welcomed with cheers and chants of Long Live the King when he visited the Jewish community in Golders Green earlier. His Majesty also met two men who were stabbed in the area last month. That's the latest. I'm Stevie Schillinglaw.

0: Well, welcome to a new edition of the Music Gallery, Pete.
1: Hello there. How are we going?
0: May already.
1: Oh, no.
0: We say that every month, don't we?
1: Well, no, you don't say May every month.
0: That's true, yeah. Anyway, got a great show lined up, and that was Pressure from Billy Joel from the 1982 album The Nylon Curtain. And was released as a single and reached number 20 in the US charts. The Nylon Curtain album by Billy Joel was released in September 1982 and was produced by Phil Ramone.
1: Oh, right.
0: Yeah.
1: Okay.
0: And it was, it's an interesting fact, Pete. The album was one of the first ever recorded, mixed and mastered digitally.
1: Right.
0: And the track features 8 synthesizer tracks. And I think this was very apparent in the recording. Anyway, Pete, I think it's over to you.
1: It is. This one's a bit of a foot tapper and comes from the incredibly talented Andy Lloyd. This track from Andy is called Ginger Tom, One Man Band. And it's a lively tune that's got rhythm and swagger. And even a bit of yodeling.
0: Yodeling? Okay.
1: Yeah, a bit of yodeling. It's the kind of song that makes you want to tap your feet, click your fingers, or maybe even clear a bit of space for a dance. So we could have a bit of a dance to it, I suppose.
0: Well, we could
1: do. So here's Ginger Tom, One Man Band by Andy Lloyd.

0: Well, the next track is probably synonymous with a band called The Animals. I am, of course, talking about the traditional song House of the Rising Sun. Many artists have released versions of the song, including Dolly Parton.
1: Well, there you go.
0: I know. In 1980, Dolly released House of the Rising Sun from her album 9 to 5 and Odd Jobs. Dolly's version was released with a couple of new lyric lines. It is said that the original House of the Rising Sun was about a fallen woman, so Dolly reversed the song to its alleged original meaning. This is Dolly Parton's version of House of the Rising Sun.

Well, Kev, this next song coming up is by Birdie Nichols. This song called Cowboy Code is taken from her second album, Western Heritage. It's about a deeply rooted code shaped life in the Old West, and its values continue to define cowboys today. Built on honour, resilience and respect for the land and one another, this code endures a timeless way of life. So here we go, Birdie Nichols with Cowboy Code.

0: Well, that was Sixpence, None the Richer's version of Crowded House's Don't Dream It's Over. Sixpence, None the Richer are fronted by Lee Nash, along with guitarist Matt Slocum. They are probably well known for their massive hit, Kiss Me. Sixpence, None the Richer still tour, and occasionally with the original line-up for the band. The band's name, interestingly, Pete, comes from a book by C.S. Lewis called Mere Christianity. And I believe it's over to you.
1: It is. Anyway, Kev, I think we'll take things a little darker now.
0: Oh, okay.
1: With a band that's been building some serious momentum on the underground scene. Hailing from London, Mouth Ulcers are part of a new wave bringing that classic post-punk and goth sound right back into the spotlight, but with a fresh, modern edge. Think atmospheric guitars, driving rhythms, and a sound that's been described as music for vampires to dance to.
0: Okay.
1: They've moved fast too, selling out early shows and quickly making a name for themselves with a raw live energy that really sets them apart. There's also a cinematic feel to what they do. Frontman Zach Watson draws on his background in film, and you can really hear that sense of mood and storytelling running through their music. The next track is a perfect example. It's called A Perfect End. Dark, hypnotic, and full of tension. It pulls you in and doesn't let go. So turn it up, let it take over, and see where it takes you. A Perfect End by Mouth Ulcers.

0: Well, here we are again. It's time for our world-famous cover or original slot. Well, Pete, I know you're probably a big fan of rom-coms, and I'm guessing the 1994 film Four Weddings and a Funeral might be at the top of that list.
1: It is.
0: Wet, Wet, Wet had a massive hit from the film called Love Is All Around. But is the song a cover or an original?
1: Go on.
0: The answer is, it's a cover.
1: No.
0: The original version was by the Troggs and was written by the Troggs' Reg Presley. The song was released in 1967 and reached the top 10 in the chart. The recording of Love Is All Around by the Troggs was met with a lot of infighting within the band, and a recording of all the infighting and swearing was widely circulated and was said to be the inspiration to the film Spinal Tap. The writer Reg Presley sadly died in 2013, and drummer Ronnie Bond died in 1992. The Troggs still continue as a band, albeit with a vastly different lineup. This is the original version of Love Is All Around by the Troggs.

Coming up next, we've got something really special for you from a band that's been carving out an atmospheric sound of their own. Floodfall are a Portland-based rock outfit originally formed out of Montana, and at the heart of the band is a unique father and son partnership. David Hurst on vocals and guitar alongside Zane Hurst on drums. It's that close connection that really gives their music its tight driving energy. Despite being a core two-piece, they build a much bigger sound, layered, cinematic and full of emotion, and they've even worked internationally, recording in Sweden, which adds another dimension to their style. If you like what you hear, you can check them out and dive deeper into their music at their official website, floodfall.com. So this is Floodfall with Last Horizon.

Well, the next track is from Andania, and it's a track called Slow Moving On. There's two versions, and this is the acoustic version. It's out the 15th of May on all the usual streaming channels. So this is Andania featuring Francesca T with Slowly Moving On.

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1: But I like it.
2: We're going to be talking about the legendary Ray Campy, often called the King of Rockabilly Bass, and for good reason. This man didn't just get to play upright bass, he wrestled it, spun it, climbed on it, and turned it into part of the show. Ray Campy's career stretches right back to the 1950s, and he stayed true to that raw rockabilly sound for decades. While trends came and went, he kept that heartbeat of early rock and roll alive, influencing generations of musicians along the way. Now, if you ever wondered what kind of love affair a rockabilly musician has with their instrument, this track pretty much says it. This is a tongue-in-cheek, foot-stomping tribute to that big old bass. Because, let's be honest, in rockabilly, it's not just an instrument, it's a lifestyle. So, here we go with A $50 Upright by Ray Campy.

Well, an artist you may or may not know, Pete, is Little Stephen, who is Stephen Van Dant, who used to be in Bruce Springsteen's E Street Band as a guitarist, and then went on to be a solo artist. He has had his original songs covered by artists such as Meatloaf, Ronnie Spector, Nancy Sinatra and Pearl Jam. And in 2015, Little Stephen was inducted into the Rock and Roll Hall of Fame for his work in the E Street Band. In 2017, Little Stephen played a version of the Beatles' I Saw Her Standing There and duetted with none other than Sir Paul McCartney. This is Little Stephen and Paul McCartney with I Saw Her Standing There, and listen out for the brass section.

0: All right, if you're ready for something that's going to get your feet moving and possibly annoy the neighbours, I've got just the thing. Coming your way is the latest release from Dead Betty and the Bobcats, a band flying the flag for classic 1950s rock and roll and rockabilly with a proper modern kick. They'll be out and about over the next few months, so if you want to see them, the first one off is at the New Wellington in Brawley Hill on the 27th of June, followed by Ashwood Music Festival, King Swinford, on the 28th of June. They're off to Lincolnshire on August the 8th to play at the Rose and Crown Rock and Roll Festival, and then at the Pershore Plum Festival on the 31st of August. Rock and roll and plums. What more do you want? Now, this brand new single is called Bobcat Stomp. And a fair warning, sitting still during this one is not recommended and quite possibly not allowed. So I think we're coming close to the end to the show, aren't we?
1: Yeah. Unfortunately, Pete, we are, aren't we?
0: And I hope you're going to get up and dance to this one.
1: Well, with my bad knee, I don't think. Anyway, we hope everybody's enjoyed the show. We'll see you all next month. So
0: yes.
1: It's goodbye from me.
0: And it's goodbye from me.
1: Right, we'll see you all next month.

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1: It's most important what people in Makerfield need and what the constituents need, and I worry sometimes that these by-elections become national circuses, and I think this one will be even more so. So it's really important that ultimately the election is fought on local issues that matter for that constituency.
2: Earlier today, Wes Streeting stepped down as Health Secretary, criticising the PM's leadership. But he stopped short of announcing a bid for the leadership and was replaced by James Murray, who was Chief Secretary to the Treasury. Education Minister Baroness Jackie Smith doesn't believe this is the right moment for a leadership contest.
3: I just hope that my colleagues are thinking carefully about the implications for the country and, frankly, for our future electoral prospects of what they decide to do at this moment in time.
2: The Conservatives say while Labour's in civil war, no one's running the country. In other news, one young person has died and two people are being treated after cases of meningitis in Reading. Close contacts of those affected were being offered antibiotics as a precaution. Meanwhile, one of the people quarantined in hospital in England after returning from a hantavirus-hit cruise ship has been discharged. Health officials say they'll now self-isolate at home for 45 days. The bodies of three women found in the sea off Brighton Beach have now been identified. Police say they don't suspect any third-party involvement in their deaths. 100 jobs are being lost at Spaghetti House. It's shutting all of its restaurants and blaming Brexit, the pandemic and government budgets. And a disciplinary hearing into an allegation Southampton spied on a Middlesbrough training session will be held next Tuesday. The EFL say the Championship playoff final will still go ahead as scheduled a week on Saturday. That's the latest. I'm Stevie Shillinglaw.

Black Country Extra on your Thursday evening. I bet you haven't heard that song in a long, long time. Focus, of course, and A House of the King. And before that, we kicked off Into the Pit with Guns and Roses, of course, and a song called Welcome to the Jungle. It is Paul Essam here on Black Country Radio with you until midnight tonight. Don't go anywhere. We've got 1 hour of great rock tunes on the way just for you. Right, on the way then, we've got some Thin Lizzy and Thunder and Lightning. Before that, though, Painkiller from Judas Priest.

Thin Lizzy, of course, and Thunder of Lightning, and before that, Judas Priest and Painkiller. We are heading towards another weekend, aren't we? Always, you know, going so quick, isn't it? Flying by this year, as you know, we are into November, of course, of 2025, and it's getting almost close to the festive period, isn't it? I know you're probably thinking, no, but sorry, yes, it's getting very, very close. You can't not think about it now. Right, more great music on the way on Into the Pit. 1 hour of great rock music with myself, Paul Essam, each and every Thursday evening from 11 until midnight. We have got Yes and Starship Trooper on the way after this from Deep Purple. All 10 minutes and 17 seconds of it. It's called Child in Time.

Well, well, well, what do you think of that then? That was Yes and Starship Trooper, 9 minutes and 26 seconds. And before that, Deep Purple, Child in Time, 10 minutes, 17 seconds. That's nearly 20 minutes of great rock. How about that for two classics only on Black Country Extra? 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Retro Rock between 9 and 11pm. Steve Taylor playing 2 hours of great rock tunes. So that's over on our sister station, Black Country Radio, every Monday evening. 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

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Rainbow, I Surrender, and Echo and the Bunnymen and the Cutter. Got to squeeze three more in. We've got some Queen on the way after this from the Damned and Love Song.

Queen and Tie Your Mother Down, and before that, The Damned and Love Song. That's it from me, Paul Essam. Hope you've enjoyed the show. I've really enjoyed it. Some great music there. We're back next week, next Thursday, between 11 and midnight. Hope you have a great week. Have a great weekend, of course. Going to leave you with a bit of ZZ Top now. This is called Tush. See you next week.

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1: But what I would also say is that just be really, really careful of looking entitled. There's a sort of level of entitlement that I feel like I'll just have X, Y and Z synced.
2: Reform UK say they will throw everything at the contest. Meanwhile, the Green Party are warning against the by-election becoming a national circus. Wes Streeting, meanwhile, resigned as Health Secretary on the day NHS waiting lists fell to their lowest level in 4 years. He said he'd lost faith in the PM's leadership. But Education Secretary Bridget Phillipson says Sir Keir continues to have her full support.
3: I'm really sorry to see Wes go. He has been a brilliant Health Secretary, but I fundamentally disagree with the position he's taken. I'm sad that he's gone, but I think this is now a chance for us to pause, take a breath as a party, and try and draw a line under all of this.
2: In other news, a student has died, with two others being treated after a meningitis outbreak in Reading. The young person attended Henley College in Oxfordshire, according to a GP surgery. Meanwhile, one of the people quarantined in hospital in England after returning from a hantavirus-hit cruise ship has been discharged. Health officials say they'll now be self-isolating at home for 45 days. An imam who claimed he had supernatural powers has been jailed for a series of sexual attacks on women and girls. Abdul Halim Khan from East London will serve at least 20 years behind bars. And to sport, and the Championship playoff final, which is meant to take place later this month, might have to be moved. It's after Southampton were charged with spying on Middlesbrough before last weekend's semi-final first leg. That's the latest. I'm Stevie Shillinglaw.

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0: When you walk through a storm, hold your head up high. And don't be afraid of the dark. At the end of the storm, there's a golden sky. And sweet to the song of the lark.
1: When you walk through a storm,

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1: From the Sky News Centre at 1. A route of return to Westminster has opened up for the Mayor of Greater Manchester, Andy Burnham. He said he'd stand in the by-election triggered by the decision of the MP for Makerfield, Josh Simmons, to stand down. If elected, he'd be able to join the race to lead the Labour Party. But independent MP Carl Turner, who lost the Labour whip, has this warning for anyone who tries to block Mr Burnham's return.
2: There will be a rebellion in the Labour Party backbenches that is so almighty, the Labour Party will definitely be into extinction territory because we'll never govern again, because the civil war would be so bloody that we just cannot continue.
1: Meanwhile, Wes Streeting has stepped down as Health Secretary, criticising the PM's leadership. But he stopped short of announcing a bid for the top job and late last night was replaced by former Chief Secretary to the Treasury, James Murray. Deputy Political Editor at The Spectator, James Hale, thinks Mr Streeting's resignation letter got the tone just right.
3: It is a letter laser-focused on the anxieties and insecurities of the Labour members and the Labour MPs. It hits all the right notes, pays tribute to Keir Starmer's statesmanship on the world stage, acknowledges the difficult times we're in, but very much talks about Keir Starmer's failings as a leader.
1: In other news this morning, a student has died with two other people being treated after a meningitis outbreak in Reading. The UK Health Security Agency says close contacts have been offered antibiotics. The bodies of three women found in the sea off Brighton Beach have now been identified. Police say they don't suspect any third-party involvement in their deaths. The UK had the largest financial growth of all the G7 nations in the first quarter of the year. The economy expanded by 0.6% between January and March. And the King was welcomed with cheers and chants of Long Live the King during a visit to the Jewish community in Golders Green. His Majesty also met the two men stabbed in the area last month. That's the latest. I'm Stevie Schillinglaw.